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3: Back at Great American Ballpark, Reds beat the Dodgers tonight, 6-2, the final score. Let's continue with scores around baseball now from National League cities. The Giants knocked off the Cardinals in 10 innings tonight by a score of 6-5. It was the Brewers beating the Pirates 5-4 tonight. They win game number 95, Milwaukee does. Christian Yelich, a two-run single in the seventh. That put Milwaukee in front. Zach Wheeler improves to 13-5 as the Phillies shut out the Nationals tonight in D.C. 3-0 the final score in that one. The Orioles knocked off the Mets 7-1. Baltimore hit four home runs, including number 37 for Pete Alonso.
4: Alonso hits this high in the air, left field, forget about it. There's number 301 into the second deck, right on cue for the Polar Bear.
3: And that's the call on Orioles radio. Pete Crow Armstrong is having a monster night for the Cubs. They lead the Braves 8-2. That game in the top of the ninth inning in Chicago. He has two home runs, number 43 and number 44, and also has an RBI triple. Top of the fifth inning, the Padres lead the Rockies 4-1. And in the top of the second inning, no score between the Marlins and the D-backs. Looking at the standings in the National League, the division winners will be the Brewers, the Dodgers, and the Atlanta Braves. Right now, the three wild card teams would be the Cubs, the Phillies, and the San Diego Padres. And that's how it's going to finish. Well, it may not, but it's getting close to that's how it's going to finish up. The D-backs, they are 2.5 back for that third and final wild card spot. But the Padres are playing awfully good baseball right now. They've won 8 of their last 10 games. When we return, highlights from tonight's Reds victory over the Dodgers. They win it 6-2, and you're listening to the Cincinnati Children's postgame show on the Reds Radio Network.
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3: Back back at Great American Ballpark. Reds over the Dodgers tonight, 6-2. The final score. Dodgers lead the series 2-1, with the finale coming tomorrow afternoon at 12:40. Now to the highlights. The Dodgers loaded the bases in the first inning off Andrew Abbott thanks to a hit and a couple of walks, but they didn't cross the plate. Abbott then pitched a 1-2-3 second inning, but L.A. scored in the third. With one out, Mookie Betts singled to center field. Will Smith then doubled to right. Betts scored. It was 1-0 Dodgers. Blake Snell started tonight for the Dodgers, but he only made one inning because of a groin injury. Blake Treinen then pitched a scoreless second inning, but the Reds scored off Seth Halverson in the third. Jose Trevino led off with a single. Matt McClain reached on a fielder's choice, and Trevino was out at second base. McClain moved to second on a wild pitch. Dane Myers then grounded out. That brought Ellie De La Cruz to the plate, and he put the Reds in front, and this is our change the outcome play of the game.
9: 2-1 here to Ellie. Clock to right, you can kiss the baby. 2-1 Reds. Home run for De La Cruz, his 28th on the year, and he is wearing out the Dodgers. It has not helped the Reds win any ball games, but maybe it will here tonight.
10: Boy, that ball was crushed on a line. And
3: be listening to our flagship station tomorrow morning at 6:50 a.m. If you correctly identify the play of the game, you'll receive two Reds tickets. After he gave up the run in the third, Andrew Abbott walked the leadoff batter in the fourth but retired the next three. He walked the first two batters in the fifth, but he got Will Smith the flyout and Freddie Freeman the popout, and that was the end of his night. Julian Garcia came on. He got the final out of the inning. Here's the pitching line tonight on Andrew Abbott. 4 2/3 innings, 3 hits, 1 run it was earned, 5 walks, 5 strikeouts, 98 pitches, 52 of those for strikes. Cincinnati added to the lead in the bottom of the fifth. With 2 outs in the inning, Dane Myers got a pitch he could drive.
10: Now the 2-2. Swung on in the air toward right center field. That hit pretty well. It is deep, and it is gone. Myers drives it over the 370 sign. In right center field, a solo opposite field home run. Wow. 3-1 Reds.
9: Got a breaking ball, and he stayed on it. Got enough of the barrel there, let it travel, got deep into the strike zone, and he smoked it.
3: Julian Garcia was still on the mound at the top of the sixth. After he retired the first batter, he gave up back-to-back hits and a walk to load the bases. Tommy Edman grounded out to Sal Stewart at first base. Kyle Tucker scored, and it was 3-2. The Reds got that run back in the bottom of the sixth. Sal Stewart led off with a base hit to left. Tyler Stevenson was hit by a pitch. Eugenio Suarez flew out the medium depth center field, but some heads-up base running. Stewart tagged up. He hustled the third base. At that point, Alex Vesia came on the pitch for the Dodgers. The first batter he faced was Juan Brito, who drove home the Reds' fourth run.
10: Payoff pitch. Swung on. It's in the air. Short right field. That's going to settle in for a base hit. Right inside the line and right. Sal Stewart will score. Stevenson around to third base on the RBI bloop single by Juan Brito to right. His third hit of the game.
3: Brock Burke came on the pitch the seventh. He gave up a base hit to Will Smith, but a fly ball and a 6-4-3 double play ended that inning. Matt McClain led off the bottom of the seventh with a double to left field off Dodger reliever Jack Dreyer. Dane Myers then grounded out. McClain then stole third base. At that point, they intentionally walked Ellie De La Cruz. That brought Sal Stewart back to the plate, and he brought home a big insurance run.
9: Back to the plate, Dreyer. Ground ball left side. Off the glove of Mookie Betts into the outfield, and that will allow the Reds to score a fifth run, and I believe that's going to be scored a base hit.
3: And it was a base hit. After that hit, Tyler Stevenson flew out, but Eugenio Suarez walked, and that brought T.J. Friedl to the plate.
9: One ball, no strike count. Again, Dreyer behind in the count. Line drive center field. It is dropping. That's a base hit. That's going to score De La Cruz. Here's the throw to the plate. It is in time. They will cut down Stewart, but De La Cruz will get credit for scoring, and that will make it a 6-2 Reds lead.
3: Graham Ashcraft walked a couple of batters in the top of the eighth, but pitched a scoreless inning. Emilio Pagan came on to pitch the top of the ninth. Mookie Betts singled to begin the inning, but Pagan struck out Will Smith looking. He struck out Freddie Freeman swinging and then ended the ballgame against Teoscar Hernandez.
10: Here's the right-hander's 0-2 pitch to Teoscar Hernandez. Swing! swing and a miss. He struck him out. Got him with a high fastball, and that's it. Reds win it. They snapped the 10-game losing streak that they had against the Dodgers.
3: Reds win it 6-2. Back with the totals next on the Reds Radio Network.
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3: Back at Great American Ballpark, where the Reds knock off the Dodgers tonight, 6-2 the final score. Here are the totals from tonight's game. For Cincinnati, 6 runs, 13 hits, no errors, 7 left on base. For L.A., 2 runs, 7 hits, no errors, they stranded 12. Antone, the winner, 3-2. Halverson, the loser, 1-2. No save in this game. Home runs, De La Cruz, number 28. Myers, number 7. 3 hours and 4 minutes. 20,151 on hand here at Great American Ballpark. With the victory, the Reds are now 71-81. The Dodgers, 92-60 with the defeat. And that takes us to tonight's Toyota Tundra star of the game. And that is going to go to Juan Brito tonight. And why not? He was 3-for-3 with a big RBI in the sixth inning, and he also started in right field tonight. And he's having a decent season since the Reds have called him up, and we'll see what happens the rest of the way. For being named a Toyota Tundra Star of the Game, he'll receive a gift card from Richter & Phillips Jewelers, the official jeweler of the Cincinnati Reds, and your Cincinnati and Northern Kentucky Toyota dealers in the powerful, fuel-efficient, built-in-the-USA 2026 Tundra official truck of the Reds. Let's head down to the clubhouse and manager Terry Francona.
16: He's had good at-bats for us, and the majority have come from the right side. But like tonight, he lined that ball on the right. I thought Tucker did a really good job of decoying. Like he held up Stevenson, and so it wasn't a case where Brito wasn't hustling. He just had to wait for Steve-O to come in to third, and then just didn't work getting to second. But he's done some good things for us.
17: Ellie's been so consistent lately. What are you seeing from him that's lending to that consistency?
16: Well, I mean, my answer would be he's being consistent. But, I mean, he's on time. He's got balance. So you're not – when guys have balance and they're not – you know, they shrink the strike zone a little bit. And he leverages the ball so well when he's on balance that – and he's been using the whole field.
17: Terry, obviously, he had to deal with health at the end of last year. To see him totally healthy playing this part of September, it's got to be encouraging.
16: Kelly?
17: Kelly, yes.
16: I think he's managed him it really well, really well. And you can tell he's feeling better and better by the more aggressive he is on the bases.
18: What do you like the most just about Brito's swing in terms of what the results he's had?
16: Right-handed, it's very short and to the ball. Left-handed, it's a little different, and that happens with guys a lot. But I also think confidence just plays a big part. He's getting to play a little bit, and he's trying to take advantage of it, and he's playing the game, which that's what we really like. You know, he's not trying to do too much. He's just playing, do what the game says.
3: That's manager Terry Francona. So tomorrow it is the finale of this four-game series against the Dodgers. For Cincinnati, right-hander Brady Singer takes the mound. He is 6-14 with a 5.38 ERA. The Dodgers have not announced a starter yet for that game, but we will be on the air with the pregame show beginning at 12:10. First pitch is scheduled for 12:40. Once again, the final score tonight, the Reds knock off the Dodgers 6-2. And good night from Great American Ballpark.
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12: Punching your wallet tonight. Gas prices across the tri-state are spiking past $4.50 with the 10:30 report. I'm Travis Laird. Retail pump prices across greater Cincinnati and northern Kentucky jumped more than a buck over last year's levels. Most stations are charging between $4.59 and $4.70 a gallon. Just across the street from our studios here, it was $5 this morning. Market analysts blame overseas pipeline attacks and drone strikes on refineries for the sudden supply shock. Now, let's take a look at the latest traffic and weather together. Right lane blocked on 75 south beyond Galbraith Road, but no major accidents or slowdowns to report. Actually, a little bit of a slowdown coming into the city from Kentucky on 75 coming north across the bridge because of the construction going on there. So it's going to be going a little slow there, but no accidents to report.
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13: We're back
3: in the low 90s again today. We will see some isolated shower and thunderstorm chances coming back, especially after 5 p.m. So we'll have to keep an eye on that for the Reds game later on this evening. Tonight we're down to 72 and tomorrow back to 93 degrees, feeling like 100 to 102. It'll be partly cloudy and again, a small rain chance. From your severe weather station, I'm 9 First Warning meteorologist Jennifer Ketchmark, News Radio 700 WLW.
12: Right now, 80 degrees, fair skies at beautiful historic Lunkin Airport. Bengals quarterback Joe Burrow was limited in practice today with back tightness following Sunday's win over Tampa Bay, but Burrow confirmed he expects to start week two at Houston. Head coach Zach Taylor says the offensive game plan is to get Burrow in an early rhythm and target Ja'Marr Chase more often. Cincinnati City Hall City Council unanimously mandated a comprehensive 30-day review of municipal stormwater infrastructure. The inquiry will examine catch basin cleaning schedules, runoff retention basins, and green infrastructure projects after summer flash floods damaged over 100 east side properties. In Frankfort, a Kentucky appeals court judge issued an emergency order freeing former Governor Matt Bevin from the Louisville Metro Jail. Bevin was arrested September 3rd on a movie set for civil contempt in a divorce child support dispute. The appellate judge ruled Bevin was denied a clear purge option while his full appeal pens. In Columbus, Governor Mike DeWine signed House Bill 462 into law today. The legislation allows Ohio K-12 schools to stock newly FDA-approved needle-free nasal epinephrine sprays alongside traditional EpiPens for severe allergic reactions. On Wall Street, the Federal Reserve voted unanimously to raise its benchmark interest rate by a quarter percentage point. Fed Chair Kevin Warsh cited persistent 3.4% inflation for the decision, marking the central bank's first active rate hike in over 3 years. In Claremont County, former Jelly Bean Junction daycare worker Christopher Helmer was sentenced to 9 years in state prison. Helmer was convicted on child sex crime charges after investigators prove he admitted an obsession with a five-year-old student at the Amelia facility. Northern Kentucky, Boone County has created a dedicated road reserve fund to offset a slash in state road aid. State allocations dropped to $778,000 this year, but county commissioners say capital reserves will keep the arterial widening projects like Porter Road on schedule. In Cincinnati, Meta and the Blinded Veterans Association demonstrated AI-powered smart glasses at the Cincinnati Association for the Blind and Visually Impaired. The camera-equipped frames read printed text aloud and detect obstacles for visually impaired veterans. Congressional Budget Office estimates show U.S. military operations in Iran have surpassed $40 billion, costing up to $3 billion monthly. That's billion with a B. Meanwhile, Kentucky Congressman Thomas Massey introduced articles of impeachment against Defense Secretary Pete Hegseth over war powers violations. Of course, that led to Congress shutting down for the session until after the midterms. Finally, dictionary editors are embracing internet culture. Merriam-Webster formally added 1,400 new words and definitions to its digital edition today. New entries include phrases like looks maxing, rickroll, copium, vibe coding, and yacht rock. Next, update at 11 o'clock. Breaking news anytime. Travis Laird, News Radio 700, WLW.
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4: 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I'm Lance McAllister, your host, Drew Westerheide, the producer tonight. I can guarantee you this, in 1 hour and 20 minutes, we will, in fact, play the song. Reds win tonight, 6-2 the final. Snap a 10-game losing streak to the Dodgers. Ellie and Dane Myers homer. Juan Brito and Sal Stewart each collect three hits. The Reds pound out 13 on the night. They take advantage of Blake Snell exiting after one inning with a left groin tightness. And took care of things with the Dodgers' bullpen from there. Dodgers had to piece it together. Reds, again, pound out those 13 hits. And their bullpen covers and backs up Andrew Abbott, who walked five through a boatload of pitches in 4 2/3 innings. But the bullpen backs him up with 4 1/3 innings of one-run baseball. Reds win 6-2 on a night their pitchers issued 8 walks. But the Reds pull away with runs over 3 straight innings in the 5th, the 6th, and the 7th. The Reds move to 71 and 81. I want to begin here tonight because this is the anniversary of one of the more significant moments in Cincinnati sports history, and I think it's good audio, and I love hearing stories. So I want to go to this date, 1988. Tom Browning pitched a perfect game against the Dodgers, 1-0 at Riverfront. The game didn't start until 10:02. Because of a 2-hour and 27-minute rain delay. And then Tom needed just an hour and 51 minutes throwing 102 pitches to retire all 27 Dodgers batters he faced. He threw 70 strikes out of 102 pitches. He never reached a 3-ball count on any batter. I want to take you back to the 9th inning. It was Rick Dempsey, Steve Sachs, and Tracy Woodson coming to the plate in that inning. This is the call, Marty and Joe, this date, 1988, how the 9th inning of perfection sounded.
26: Well, here we go. Top half of the 9th inning. The spotlight is on the mound where Tom Browning
1: enters the ninth, having retired 24 batters in a row. Dempsey has grounded to Sabo. He has flied to Daniels. He is waiting on Browning, and Tom lets it fly, and the pitch is fouled up and out of play. Strike one. Browning has struck out six. This is the second time this season that he has flirted with a no-hitter. He lost one out at San Diego on a ninth-inning single by Tony Gwynn. He is low with the next pitch to Dempsey, and it's a one-ball, one-strike count, and this crowd is going to boo every ball call, no matter if Browning throws one up into the radio booth. And here comes his 1-1 to Dempsey. And it's hit in the air to right field. O'Neill moving toward the line. He's under. And he makes the catch. One out. Dempsey is gone. The 25th Dodger out. And now it is second baseman Steve Sachs, who has flied to O'Neill twice tonight and may well be the toughest of the trio of batters that Tom Browning will face here in the ninth inning. Sachs, a contact hitter. He'll put the bat on the ball more often than not. And as determined and competitive a player as Browning, the pitch is swung on, ground ball up the middle. Larkin's got it. His throw to first. Two out. And the Dodgers are down to one. A night very reminiscent of the one that we had here back on May the 2nd, when Ron Robinson pitched 8 2/3 innings of perfect baseball. He lost the no-hitter, he lost the shutout, but he got the win. And now it will be Tracy Woodson to pinch hit for Tim Belcher, and Browning is one out away. In the history of this franchise, there have been 15 no-hitters pitched. 12 in 9 innings, 3 of 10 or more. There has never been a perfect game thrown by a Reds pitcher. And Woodson fouls it off, strike one. It is 1-0 in the ninth inning. The Reds have the lead. Browning has retired 26 in a row. He is a strikeout in front of the right-handed batting Tracy Woodson. He looks to Jeff Reed. He winds and he throws, and it's inside, and it's a ball and a strike. It was 10 years and 3 months ago to the day that Tom Seaver last pitched the Reds' last no-hitter. That was on the 16th of June in 1978, when he no-hitted the Cardinals here 4-0. Browning's 2-1 offering to Woodson, and it's grounded foul to the Dodger dugout, and the count is even at 2 balls and 2 strikes. There is no one standing that we can see, or sitting rather, that we can see in this ballpark. They are all up and on their feet and rooting individually and collectively for Browning to get one final out. He is ready for the 2-2 to Woodson, and here it comes. And it is swung out and missed. And Tom Browning has pitched a perfect game. 27 outs in a row, and he is being mobbed by his teammates just to the third base side of the mound. A perfect game thrown by Tom Browning on this Friday night, September the 16th, 1988, as he no-hits the Los Angeles Dodgers 1-0 and throws the first perfect game in the long and legendary history of this great Cincinnati Reds baseball franchise. And now Browning being hoisted to the shoulders of his teammates. And boy, what a memorable scene on a wet, dreary evening here in Cincinnati, a night that the fans had to wait 2 hours and 27 minutes for, and brother, was the wait worthwhile. And this one belongs to the Reds. A perfect game for Tom Browning. And the Reds have defeated the Los Angeles Dodgers by a final score of 1-0. We'll be back in just a moment.
2: This date, 1988. Perfection. When we come back, we go inside the dugout that night for the star of the game. Joe Nuxall talks with Mr. Perfect about the night. As we continue with the Kelsey Chevrolet Extra Inning Show, 700 WLW.
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3: 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Yeah.

0: 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Let's go with Juan Brito. Gets the start, first major league start in right field. He'd done it 20 times in the minors. Tonight starts in right, collects three hits, and drives in a run. Juan Brito, our Stone Statement Star of the Game. All right, last segment, we took you back to the ninth inning on this date, 1988. You heard the final three outs is called by Marty Brenneman with Tom Browning's perfect game. Now we go inside the dugout. I love the Star of the Game with Joe Nuxall. You are going to hear the old left-hander and Mr. Perfect after the perfect game. This is gold. Take a listen.
1: Big night here at Riverfront, back in the dugout, and, well, what a thrill for 16,000-plus, and certainly could have been a lot more, but first in the history of this franchise, the oldest in professional baseball, Tom Browning pitches a perfect game against the Los Angeles Dodgers for his 16th win, and I don't know what you can say, but we know we have a happy guy sitting just to our left, and Brownie, I don't know any other words, but congratulations, a whale of a job. Let's call it a hell of a job. And this bud's for you, by the way.
2: Thank you, Joe. It's just, you know, I don't even know if it's really sunk in. It didn't even sink in after I struck the last guy out. You know, I just, I was glad we won a ball game. But then after having all those guys pile on me and all that and getting pretty heavy, I knew what had happened. And, you know, I got a little teary-eyed, but I was just, you know, I was just struck. I don't know why, I didn't know what to do, but, you know, it was a great feeling. And it's a great feeling now, and you know, I just wish my wife would have been able to come to the game, but the kids, you know, sick, and the rain, I don't know, but, you know, it's great. I don't even know what to say. It's just, it hasn't really even sunk in yet.
1: Tom, it looked like after the last pitch that you were kind of, as you say, struck, and then I don't know if it was Jeff or Sabo jumped your back, and then things really sank in.
2: Yeah, I was laying at the bottom of the pile, and I looked right to my right, and Ronnie Osa sitting right there screaming at me, and, you know, I think he's the one that tackled me, but I'll tell you, it was just it's a great feeling, and you know, I'm glad that they played some good ball behind me tonight. And, you know, we scrapped for one run, but we were able to get by with it. And, you know, I think that probably helped more than anything was being able to go out there with only a one-run lead and keep my concentration as high as I did. And I went out there just to try to get a one-hitter at a time and then try to move the ball in and out. And, you know, I just happened to make some pretty good pitches in some situations. And, you know, they made a couple good plays for me. And, of course, Lark went up the middle in that last inning to get that ball of sacks hit. And, you know, it just seemed like everybody was into it tonight. Even though we got one run, I think everybody was into it. And I'm just glad I was able to, you know, at least beat the Dodgers anyway, and maybe, you know, like I said, we got a long road to, you know, it's a big, tall hill to climb, but you never know. We just got to keep going at them and go one game at a time.
1: Tom, going into the last inning, and I'm sure you were quite aware of what the circumstances were. Did your mood change at all or not?
2: Oh, I did. I was getting a little bit excited. I was getting a little antsy, but, you know, I was able to at least keep my composure out there and then, you know, stay within myself. And I kept talking to myself a little bit that last inning, just saying, just try to throw strikes and move the ball in and out. Don't give them a good pitch to hit to a ball that can drive to tie this game up. So, you know, I just tried to stay away most of the time. And, you know, I struck the guy out that last pitch. I, you know, was up above his head, but, you know, I was feeding him away and away and away. And I finally, you know, Jeff called for a fastball in. I just got it up, but he swung at it, missed. And, you know, it's great. I don't know what to say.
1: Tom, when you think about it, as we mentioned, there's been, 15, 16, 17 no-hitters pitched in the history of this ball club, maybe more than that. But that being the first perfect game, maybe it'll be tomorrow before you really realize the magnitude of this thing.
2: Yeah, I was just glad I was able to go nine. You know, I've only got three complete games on the year, and, you know, I just want to go out there and go nine for him and give him a good, strong game. And, you know, we had a two-hour wait. I was getting a little antsy in the clubhouse, but when I heard they were pulling the tarp off, I was getting a little bit excited. But, you know, when you got a 1-0 lead, you want to go out there and do the best you can and keep him from, you know, getting any opportunities to score. And I just was able to do that from, you know, I was able to get the first hitter. Well, I got every hitter out, but, I mean, you know, for me to get the first hit out of any is a big key for me, and I was able to do that tonight.
1: Tom, I really, as far as I know, I don't think you had I went to three balls on any hitter.
2: No, I don't think I came close. I think two. I got behind Rick Dempsey a couple of times, 2-1. And I was able to throw a screwball that, you know, he popped up one time and hit the ball down the line. And Sabo made a good play on it and threw him out. And I think that was about the only time I had trouble. Mike Marshall, the last time up, you know, gave me a little scare. But, you know, I said, what the heck, if you're going to beat me the other way. So I threw him the ball the other way, and he popped up and Paul ran it down. So just one of the nights where they hit the ball right at people when I needed to. And, you know, we scrapped for that one run, and we win the ball game.
1: Well, it was outstanding, Tom. And, gosh, I've watched a whole lot of them here, and for the Reds and against the Reds, and this, of course, is by far the best, a perfect game. Congratulations one more time.
2: Thank you, Joe. All
1: right. Tom Browning, our star of the game, and Tom, a perfect game, 1-0. The Reds beat the Dodgers. That's it from here in the dugout. Now stay tuned for Marty Brenneman. Tomorrow night, game two of this three-game series. And until then, this is the old left-hander rounding third and heading for home. Good night, everyone.
0: Oh, my goodness. The hair is standing up on my arms. I might cry. I mean, how good was that? Nuxie starts it by saying, this bud's for you. And Browning at the end drops, I was just glad to be able to go nine. I've only got three complete games this year. Damn, I miss those guys. What a moment on this date, 38 years ago, this date, 1988. Here's where you come in. Do you have a story to share about that game? Were you at that game? Did you stay through that game? Did you leave that game? Do you have a ticket stub from that game on this date, 1988? Let's open up the phones. 513-749-7000, 1-800, the big one, Newport. We go. Hey, Rob, you're on 700 WLW.
3: Lance, you made me grab a box of tissues, man.
0: Oh, man.
3: Oh, my goodness. I remember, you know, there's some things in life you just remember everything, what you wore, just the smell, the surroundings, everything. And I was 18 years old.
0: Oh.
3: I went to the game with my dad. I didn't want to stay. I was like, Dad, let's just get out of here. I don't like waiting around. He goes, you know what? Let's go get some pizza and get your belly full and you'll be fine. And I'm glad I took his advice.
0: Wow.
3: It was, man, hearing Marty and Joe's voice on, Lance, man, I'm telling you. I wish old Tom was still around.
0: Yep. Miss him dearly. Miss him both dearly.
3: Wasn't that one run? That was an unearned run, too, wasn't it?
0: Yeah, it came on a Barry had doubled and went to third on a Sabo infield single, and then there was a throwing error by Jeff Hamilton,
3: yeah,
0: the third baseman
3: right,
0: for the Dodgers, and that,
3: yeah,
0: that was it,
3: throwing
0: the only
3: error,
0: run of the
3: yeah,
0: game. Well, I'm glad you were listening. I'm glad it brought back some memories. Thank you for calling
3: tonight.
0: Thanks,
3: buddy. Take
0: right,
3: care.
0: Have a great night. Yeah, let's see, what else? The opposing pitcher was Tim Belcher, and he was a rookie pitcher, and he took a no-hitter into the sixth inning that night. Kirk Gibson struck out to open the seventh and wasn't happy with the call and got thrown out by the home plate umpire Jim Quick. At the time, it was the 12th perfect game in baseball history. There have been 12 perfect games since. The most recent was Domingo Germán, I believe it was pronounced, the Yankee, back in 2023. He did it against the A's in 2023. Tom was the first lefty to throw a perfect game since Sandy Koufax in 1965, so 23 years earlier. I would have lost. I didn't know this. It's the only perfect game in baseball history to have been thrown on artificial turf. The announced attendance was 16,591, but man, how many were actually around at the end? How many had left after the rain delay of 2 hours and 27 minutes? All right, when we come back, more of your calls, your reaction, your memories of that night on this date, 1988, when Tom Browning was perfect. This is the Kelsey Chevrolet Extra Inning Show, 700 WLW.
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5: Bengals quarterback Joe Burrow expects to be under center in Houston this Sunday, despite being limited in practice today with back tightness. With the 11 o'clock report, I'm Travis Laird. Breaking now, Burrow was restricted during Wednesday's workout following Sunday's season opening win over Tampa Bay, but the star quarterback dismissed concerns, calling it normal soreness and confirming he'll start week two against the Texans. Head coach Zach Taylor says Cincinnati's game plan focuses on getting Burrow in an early rhythm and expanding looks for wide receiver Ja'Marr Chase. Now, let's take a look at the latest traffic and weather together. Looks like no major accidents or slowdowns to report.

0: Intelligence, State Representative Adriel Camuel filed legislation clarifying that AI models cannot be granted legal personhood or used by criminal defendants to shield themselves from liability. On Capitol Hill, Congressional Budget Office's estimates show U.S. military operations in Iran have surpassed $40 billion with a B dollars. Meanwhile, Kentucky Congressman Thomas Massey has introduced articles of impeachment against Defense Secretary Pete Hegseth over war powers violations. Congress is now out of session until after the midterms as a result. And on Wall Street, the Federal Reserve voted unanimously to raise its benchmark interest rate by a quarter percentage point to combat 3.4% inflation. It marks the central bank's first increase in over 3 years. In Columbus, Governor DeWine signed House Bill 462 into law today. The measure allows Ohio K-12 schools to stock newly FDA-approved needle-free nasal epinephrine sprays alongside traditional EpiPens for severe allergic reactions. Claremont County Corrections Officer Matthew Mullenix pleaded not guilty to felonious assault charges in Batavia. Prosecutors argue Mullenix used excessive force during a jail incident that left an inmate with 6 broken ribs. Finally, Ohio has a new richest resident. Forbes magazine ranks San Francisco 49ers majority owner Denise York as the wealthiest individual in the Buckeye State with a net worth of $10 billion, unseating L Brands founder Les Wexner. 11 o'clock news was brought to you by Mike Castrucci Ford and Mike Castrucci Chevy. Next update at 11:30. Breaking news anytime. Travis Laird, News Radio 700, WLW.
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0: 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The home of the Cincinnati Reds.
2: And it's a winning night for the Reds. Welcome into the Kelsey Chevrolet Extra Inning Show. I'm Lance McAllister. 6-2 the final. Reds over the Dodgers. When I was planning out the week and I saw on the calendar that this was the anniversary of Tom Browning's perfect game, I said there would have to be a lot happen in the Reds game Thursday night to convince me not to spend much more time talking about Tom Browning and that night and playing that audio than talking about Reds game number 151, the way this season has gone. So let me take care of some business, then I'm going to take care of some calls. Our Skyline Chili Feeling Good Player of the Game, brought to you by Skyline Chili Feeling Good. It's Skyline time. I'm going to go with two guys who've had really difficult seasons, but tonight had nice games. Matt McClain, a double, 2-run scored and a stolen base, and TJ Friedl had a hit and drove in a run. Our two Skyline Chili Feeling Good Players of the Game. 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And our injury report, and then we'll grab some calls. 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Spencer Steer took grounders today, trying to figure out what to do with that wrist and whether he can avoid surgery or not, trying to compare, you know, the risk-reward. Nobody likes to be cut on. If you can avoid it, you want to avoid it. And that decision has not been made, but took some grounders today and was swinging the bat a little bit, not hitting any baseball, just swinging it a little bit. He tore the sheath in the wrist, that kind of wrapping inside of the wrist that goes around. More to be determined before a final conclusion is drawn. All right, let's take some more calls. This date, 1988, Tom Browning's perfect game. You heard the call from Marty in the ninth, and Joe was down in the dugout for the ninth inning, and the star of the game was Tom. As a kid, I've said this so many times, for me, I never wanted to go to bed before the star of the game was over because I always tried to guess who the star of the game would be. And I just close my eyes and hear back into the 70s. We're back at the dugout here at Riverfront Stadium where the Reds have beaten the Dodgers 4-3. And it was Pete Rose who lined a 2-out double in the ninth inning to score the winning run. And we'll talk with Pete when we come back. And it just that as a kid, it was that. And then you could go to bed and hearing Nuxi and Tom Browning together for 5 minutes. Are you kidding me? Waynesville, we go. Hey, Greg, you're on 700 WLW.
3: Yeah, Lance. I had tickets to that game.
2: Oh.
3: And I had to work the next morning. And I saw the weather forecast. And I figured it'd be delayed or whatever. And I couldn't stay up that late.
2: Oh.
3: I gave them to a friend. And he took his nephew, who was a Dodgers fan.
2: Oh.
3: And they went. And he had to be back in Wilmington at Airborne Express at midnight because he was a supervisor. And they didn't stay for two or three innings. But they still have the ticket stubs.
2: Wow.
3: And they will not give them to me. And I was at the game tonight. And I was expecting them to put something on the big scoreboard about the game.
2: Oh, yeah.
3: That game. And they didn't even mention it.
2: Wow.
3: I would have loved for them to do it since the Dodgers were there tonight.
2: Yeah, even, you know, show the final out in between innings up on the video board. It would have drawn a standing ovation from the crowd.
3: Yes. And, you know, of course, none of the Dodgers were there 38 years ago, none of them now. But still, I would love to rub it in because there's Dodgers fans all over the place tonight.
2: Oh, yes. Great story. Hey, Greg, okay, I appreciate you sharing. Thank you. That's all I need. I love the stories behind that game. Blanchester, we go. Hey, Steve, welcome to the Kelsey Chevrolet Extra Inning Show.
4: Thanks a lot, Lance McAllister. And thank you for the trip down memory lane.
2: Oh, I'm glad you got to hear it.
4: I appreciate it. I do remember where I was. I was not at the game. Actually, I'm traveling home from the game right now. But I was not at that game. I had to work at Bank One in the backroom operations, and I had to be there at midnight. And I was pulling off of I-270 on the Cleveland Avenue ramp when Tom Browning struck out the last batter, and I'm the only guy in my car, and I am screaming and yelling at the top of my lungs right before I went into the office to do some work. And in the office is a coworker by name Paul, and he was always listening to the Reds game. And I couldn't wait to find Paul. And I said, Paul, have you been listening to the Reds game? He said, no, there was a rain delay. I just turned on some music. Anything fun happened? I'm like, Paul, you missed it. History was made tonight, and you missed it. It was super exciting. I was very excited about the opportunity to be on the call listening to Marty and Joe. It was an incredible, incredible night. I also remember that Tom Browning's wife had left. And if you recall, Marty put a call out to Debbie Browning, was her name, and he said, hey, Debbie, you might want to get back to the stadium. And if my memory serves correct, she made it back to, to the stadium in order to celebrate with Tom on that last out. He mentioned in that interview with Joe Nuxall that he wished his wife was there. I actually think she made it back in time for that last, the last out was there.
2: That's a great note to it. I didn't realize that. Steve, you're the man. I appreciate you calling tonight.
4: Thanks for your work.
2: Have a great evening. I'm glad we had time to do this tonight. He was at the game, Newtown. Jeff, you were there?
5: I was there. I went with my boss and another coworker. We sat in the parking lot, and we drank beers until the game started. We went in. That was the first time they were serving Skyline, so I actually kept score for that game, and I still have that scorecard somewhere.
2: Oh, man.
5: So we stayed for the whole game, watched it all. It was the most amazing thing I've ever seen, because it was a no-hitter until the sixth inning when we got our one run, and I'm like, man, now we got to kill him. It was an awesome, awesome experience, and I'll never, ever forget it.
2: What a magical evening. Oh, and just to be able to go back in our minds tonight to that night and just think of Tom and think of Joe, and it's just, oh, what a feeling. What a feeling.
5: It was great. Thank you.
2: Hey, thank you, Jeff. Let me grab a couple of more. How about we'll go Fairfield and Dayton. Hey, Greg, welcome to 700 WLW.
6: Hey, thanks, Lance. I was traveling westbound around on 275 up by Reed-Hartman Highway.
2: Yeah.
6: And the traffic was kind of sparse, but when he struck the last guy out, people started flashing their bright lights and tooting their horns, and it was crazy. And just tonight, I was driving on about almost exactly the same place when you were playing that interview with
2: No way. Oh, now I'm getting chills again. Holy cow. Wow. Oh, I love that. That is fantastic. Hey, Greg, thanks for listening. Thanks for calling.
6: All right. Thanks.
2: How cool is that? Cars honking and flashing lights when it happened on this date, 1988. Dayton, we go. Hey, Dave.
7: Hey, how you doing, Lance?
2: I'm good. Give me your memory of that night. 1988.
7: I'll tell you what, I was a restaurant manager over in Milford.
2: Yes.
7: And I was driving around 275 through town with the radio on, and they said their game was in rain delay and they were going to start it. I got off the highway, got a $5 ticket.
2: No.
7: And I went and I watched history.
2: Oh, my goodness. Oh, that is incredible. Oh.
7: And I was by myself. So, that was before cell phones. So I called my wife from the stadium to let her know I was down there.
2: Oh.
7: And she was pregnant with our last child at the time. So,
2: oh my goodness, what a story! Hey, Dave, thank you.
7: Thank you.
2: Enjoy your evening. Let me grab another one in Hamilton. Hey, Carl, let's go back to 1988 on this date. Tell me your memory.
8: Very regrettable. Uh-oh. I had my buddy from Oxford was go down after 2.5 hours. 2 in the morning. before I got home. So we,
2: I'm losing you. Oh, there you are.
8: Cashing in. And Tom Browning was. I spoke to him up a little bit. Said, Tom, should have gone. Didn't go. Don't worry about it. So he says, I wouldn't go. Probably wouldn't have gone either. He said, all I know is 2 hours of my life, only life I was perfect.
2: Oh man, Carl, I'm gonna have to drop it. I can't. It's a little sporadic, Carl. I wish you had a better line, but it's popping in and out, and I'm trying to piece it together, and I just can't get the gist of it. And if you want to call back, absolutely. But the line was cutting in and out. I just looked out of curiosity. You heard. If you were listening to the Star of the Game show, Tom said, I'm just glad I was able to go 9. I've only got 3 complete games this year. A little context. There's not a single team in Major League Baseball this year that has 3 complete games total. Not a pitcher. There's not a team this year. In fact, there's only 2 teams in baseball that have more than 1. The Royals have 2. The Phillies have 2. There are, 1, 2, 3, 4, 5, 6, 7, 8, 9, 10, 11. There are 12 teams without a complete game this year. And Tom Browning on this date, 1988, was a little ticked. He'd only had 3 to that point of the season. Unbelievable. It is 11:18. It's the Kelsey Chevrolet Extra Inning Show, 700 WLW.
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2: Oh, yeah. 1123 700 WLW. It's the Kelsey Chevrolet Extra Inning Show. Stick around at midnight. I'm going to hand you off the news. And then Kevin Gordon has the ATN, America's Trucking Network. By the way, while I'm thinking about it, shout out to everybody at the precinct. Monday night, we celebrated Kelly's birthday. Went to the precinct for dinner. And just from Riley to Anthony to Paula, just the attention to detail, and just it made for a wonderful evening. They surprised us with a glass of champagne for a toast to begin our meal. And at the end of the meal, fabulous meal. First time I've done the Ocho Cinco. Of all the things I've tried, I'd never tried the Ocho Cinco. It was excellent. And Kelly had the sea bass, which was superb. But at the end of the night, they brought out a cupcake with a candle on it for her birthday, and brought me a little piece of cake as well. And they said happy birthday to Kelly, and then said to the both of us, thank you for choosing to spend a special evening with us. And they are just first class. So thanks to everybody at the precinct, Riley, Anthony, Paula, and the entire Ruby crew there. It was a really cool night. So thank you for making it even more special. Let's do this. I've got so many things I have to take care of. Let me go down on the farm, presented by my guys at Kelsey Chevrolet. Louisville Bats wrapping up their season final week. Lost tonight 3-1. Kent Emmanuel, remember, he was the guy they called up to pitch in the doubleheader. They had signed him from the independent league like a couple of weeks earlier. The Reds had sent him to AAA, then called him up after one appearance there, and he pitched well in the doubleheader game one, and then they had the DFA him the next day to get a fresh arm up. He pitched tonight for Louisville, 6 innings, 3 runs. Zach McCambly, 2 scoreless innings with 4 strikeouts. Nueve Marte had a hit. Everybody else is done. But news of the day, Alfredo Duno was named the Midwest League's top prospect this season and was named All-Star catcher on the All-Star team in the Midwest. He played for the Dayton Dragons for the first 3 months of the season, then went to AA and played well on both levels. At Dayton, he appeared in 65 games. He hit 16 homers, drove in 47, and had an OPS over 900. It's the third time in the last 5 years a Dayton Dragon was named the Midwest League's top prospect. In 2022, it was Ellie. In 2023, it was Edwin Arroyo. Prior to that, it was Austin Kearns in 2000. He shared the award with some guy named Albert Pujols. Austin Kearns and Albert Pujols named the top prospect in the Midwest League back in 2000. Also of note, the Arizona Fall League rosters are out. Names that we talked a lot about during this season, Carter Graham. Carter Graham is a kid from Stanford. I want to say drafted 2 years ago. This all from memory now. Maybe an 8th-round pick. He tore it up at Dayton. They won the first half. He got promoted, and then he tore it up at Chattanooga, hit almost 30 home runs. I think he wound up with 28 or 29. He's going to the Arizona Fall League. Carlos Sanchez, who tore it up at Dayton and then went to Chattanooga, struggled a little bit. He's going to the Arizona Fall League. And Jay Allen, who went from AA to AAA within this season, is going to the Arizona Fall League as well. I think there were a total of six players. Those are the three we talked most often about during the season. That is your Down on the Farm report presented by Kelsey Chevrolet. My guy Josh Wilking has that Kelsey pre-owned deal of the week. It's a 2024 Chevrolet Equinox LS all-wheel drive, only 58,500 miles. It is priced for the deal of the week at $19,499. The average market price for a similar Equinox is over $20,500, and those have over 70,000 miles on it. This is priced to sell. I would check it out tomorrow morning. Be there. Press your nose against the glass as they open up the door and say, I want to drive that pre-owned deal of the week that Lance was talking about. You can check it out right now on my blog at 700WLW.com. 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They hop to it. 50 years ago tonight, Reds won at Riverfront. They beat the Dodgers 4-2, scored three runs in the fourth off Doug Rowell. Cesar Geronimo had a two-run single. Pete had a two-hit night, bumped his batting average up to .327. And Davey Concepcion, a three-hit night, upped his average to .282. The Reds struck out just three times in the game. Griff had a couple of stolen bases. He was up to 32 steals on the year. Don Gullett spins a complete game seven-hitter, allowing two runs. It was witnessed by 30,371. With the win, the Reds moved to 95-53. They had a 12-game lead over the Dodgers. They had scored 801 runs at this point in the season. The next closest team had scored 690. That was the Phillies. 801 runs scored at this point. 111 more than anybody in baseball. 250 more than the Dodgers. Unbelievable. That is Tracking the Machine, presented by my guys at Brandstetter's Kangaroo. 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Ellie extends his on-base streak to 23 consecutive games, ties a career high. He hits the homer, drives in two, scores twice. He drew a walk. 10 games left in the season. He needs two homers and four steals to join the 30-30 club. Two homers, four steals, 10 games to get it done. We've reached the bottom of the hour. When we come back, more calls on this night, 1988, with Tom Browning's Perfect Game. If you have a story, 513-749-7000, 1-800-THE-BIG-ONE, and so much more ground to cover before we play the song at 11:58 tonight on a winning night for the Reds. It's the Kelsey Chevrolet Extra Inning Show, 700 WLW.
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21: And looking forward to that song. Demanding answers at City Hall. Cincinnati City Council has mandated a comprehensive 30-day assessment of municipal stormwater infrastructure following destructive East Side flash flooding with the 11:30 report. I'm Travis Laird, breaking now. Council unanimously ordered city administrators to review catch basin cleaning schedules, runoff retention basins, and emergency response protocols. The inquiry follows severe summer downpours that damaged over 100 properties across Cincinnati's East Side. Now, taking a look at the latest traffic and weather together. 75 south beyond Galbraith Road, around Reagan Cross County Highway. Got the right lane blocked, causing a little bit of a slowdown there. Also got a little bit of congestion coming into the city. 7175 northbound, coming across the bridge there from Kentucky. But no other major accidents or slowdowns to report.
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21: Overnight lows will dip to around 73 degrees under mostly clear skies tonight. Thursday will be hot and steamy with high temperatures near 92 and heat index values reaching 100 degrees. Watch for a slight chance of afternoon showers and storms. Rain chances continue Thursday night with lows near 71 before high temperatures settle at 85 degrees on Friday. Right now, we're looking at about 76 degrees in fair skies at beautiful historic Lincoln Airport. In sports, Bengals quarterback Joe Burrow was limited in practice today with back tightness following Sunday's win over Tampa Bay. Burrow confirmed he expects to start on Sunday at Houston. Head coach Zach Taylor says the offensive goal is getting Burrow in an early rhythm and targeting Jamar Chase more frequently. In Frankfort, a Kentucky appeals court judge issued an emergency order freeing former Governor Matt Bevin from the Louisville Metro Jail. Bevin was arrested September 3rd on a movie set for civil contempt in a divorce child support dispute. The appellate judge ruled that Bevin was denied a clear purge option while his full appeal pens. Utility surcharges ahead. Columbus City Council ordered utility officials to draft a new rate plan imposing surcharges on high-volume industrial users. The proposal targets data centers and semiconductor fabs to protect residential ratepayers from bearing infrastructure costs driven by a $2 billion water plant expansion. In the race for Ohio Attorney General, Republican Keith Faber proposed felony penalties for law enforcement misuse of Flock license plate databases. Democrat John Kulowitz argued for comprehensive commercial privacy laws to ban warrantless algorithmic tracking and third-party data sales. On Capitol Hill, the House voted 262 to 259 to pass a sweeping Russia sanctions package. The bill targets shadow fleet oil tankers and authorizes secondary tariffs of up to 100% on foreign purchasers of Russian energy. In Claremont County, former Jelly Bean Junction daycare worker Christopher Helmer was sentenced to 9 years in state prison following his conviction on child sex crime charges in Batavia after prosecutors prove he admitted an obsession with a five-year-old student. In Cincinnati, Meta and the Blinded Veterans Association demonstrated AI-powered smart glasses at the Cincinnati Association for the Blind and Visually Impaired. The camera-equipped frames read printed text and detect obstacles for visually impaired veterans. In Miami County, jury selection begins on Thursday in Troy for former pastor and American Idol contestant Caleb Flynn, accused of aggravated murder and the fatal shooting of his wife inside their Tip City home. Governor Mike DeWine and Attorney General Andy Wilson convened a working group to rewrite state laws after audits revealed over 900 Ohio law enforcement agencies failed to report tracking data last year. Finally, television courtroom icon Judge Judy has announced her retirement from on-camera judging after 3 decades. She's handing the executive gavel to her son, former prosecutor Adam Levy. Next, updates at midnight, breaking news anytime. Travis Laird, News Radio 700 WLW.
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2: On a winning night for the Reds, 6-2 the final over the Dodgers. They snap a 10-game losing streak to L.A. This is the Kelsey Chevrolet Extra Inning Show until midnight tonight. Let me take care of some more Tom Browning conversation. We'll let you hear what Joe Burrow had to say today about his back. Get to that in a second. Get to this now in Middletown. 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
4: What are you doing, Lance? Glad to talk to you.
2: Good to hear from you. What's on your mind?
4: Hey, I got a story to tell you about your written feedback.
2: Yes.
4: I had to come by 4 tickets. My wife and myself were in L.A. that night, but we had 4 tickets. And my son went to the game, but they got rained on, and they stopped in Monroe at the rest stop, and they come home. So I ended up with the tickets. And I went to a Mueller card show one time here a couple years ago, and I had Tom sign them.
2: Oh, wow.
4: He was a very cordial man, and I'm glad I got to meet him before he died. But it was quite a thing. But we were in California, but my son, luckily, he stopped at Monroe, and they came home. So I was tickled to death to get a hold of those tickets. You know, they've never been ripped or anything.
2: Really cool.
4: Yes, sir.
2: I love it.
4: I got the meeting there. He was really a very nice gentleman, I'll say that.
2: Oh, man, what a neat story. Hey, Eugene, thank you for sharing, and call again sometime, all right?
4: All right, sir. Thank you.
2: All right, thank you. How about that? I mean, let's consider. It's Wednesday night. At the end of the season in late September, it's 11:39, and we're reliving memories and telling stories about Tom Browning and the perfect game on this date, 1988. That is excellent. I just pulled up the box score that day, that night. Here's the Reds lineup. Barry Larkin at short, leading off. Chris Sabo at third. Cal Daniels was in left. Eric, the cleanup hitter, in center field. Paul O'Neill was in right field. Nick Kosaski at first base. Jeff Reed behind the plate. Ron Oster at second, and Tom on the mound. The Dodger lineup that night, Alfredo Griffin at shortstop, Mickey Hatcher at first, Kirk Gibson in left, Mike Marshall was the cleanup hitter in right field, John Shelby, T-Bone, was in center field, Jeff Hamilton at third, Rick Dempsey behind the plate, Steve Sachs at second, and Tim Belcher on the mound, and it was Tracy Woodson who pinch hit for him then. All on this date, 1988. All right, present day. The story of the day today beyond Reds baseball was Joe Burrow, where the story began to unfold as Bengals practice unfolded because Joe wound up being, and officially after practice, listed as limited in his work. He's dealing with back tightness. Here is Joe after practice this afternoon.
5: Game day soreness, that's for sure, but I'll be right. I don't know specifically what play. I didn't really start feeling it until after the game. That's typically how it happens.
6: Do you plan to practice the rest of the week, or is it going to be something where you're just going to rest it?
5: We'll see how we feel tomorrow.
7: Shoulder?
5: Back tightness.
7: Is there any part of you that doesn't want to play on Sunday after the caution area?
5: No. What? That's ridiculous.
8: That first quarter, third down run that you kind of took the hit while jumping out of bounds, was that a play that you're comfortable with going into, you know, early in the season, take a hit like that? Or is that something that you look back and say, hey, maybe you should have got out?
5: Yeah, I was comfortable with it. It was either that or kick a field goal. So it's a decision that I made.
2: Joe, earlier today, questions a little bit difficult to hear. He was asked at one point if there was any part of him that would think about sitting Sunday more precaution. And he said no and said that would be ridiculous, that he's fine. He'll go, but limited today at practice. We'll see if he practices tomorrow. That play, the back end of this, you heard the play referenced. I thought when the initial report came out today, hey, Joe's not doing a whole lot at practice, is something up. He's going to talk at 3:15. I went immediately to that play. It was first quarter. I want to say it was their second drive. They were facing a 3rd and 6, and he slides out of the pocket towards the near sideline, and on the run to the sideline, trying to get the first down, takes a hit, and I mean a hit, from one of the Buccaneers linebackers right on his shoulder. I mean, helmet to his shoulder. And if you watched him as he got up, he did a little scrunched up his shoulders and wiggled the shoulder and kind of shook his head a little bit, tilted it a little bit. Like, and you could tell he felt it. And even in that moment, I was talking about it on Monday night on Bengals line with Tony, because he really looked like he was shaken on that play. And I thought that might be, if something was developing today, it might be because of that. And I'm thinking shoulder related, you know, rotator cuff or something else. He said back today. We'll see what he does tomorrow, but Joe limited today. The other Bengals news, Evan McPherson. I might as well squeeze in a couple of headlines while I'm looking at it. Evan McPherson named AFC Special Teams Player of the Week. He converted all 4 field goal attempts, including 55 and 58 3-point afters. He totaled 15 of the Bengals' 33 points. If you missed Bengals line, first one I've done with Tony. We had a blast on Monday. You can catch that in podcast form at 700WLW.com and through the iHeartRadio app. Podcast presented by Modern Office Methods. 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And a programming note tomorrow night. I'm with Rocky for the Roundtable Show. Long Necks in Hebron, 6 to 9 o'clock. Can't wait. Hope to see you there. What else? Oh, new number one in college football, top 25. Texas snagged the top spot after a wild win over Ohio State. Gives the Longhorns their earliest number one regular season ranking since 1965. Ohio State slides 5 places to number 6. They're out of the top 5 for the first time in 2 seasons. Georgia is 2, Notre Dame 3, Indiana 4, and the Miami Hurricanes are 5. Michigan is back in the poll at number 19. Louisville is number 23. Those are your headlines. 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Let's see. We'll go Pete Alonso, home run number 301 tonight. Pete Crow Armstrong hit 2, number 43, and number 44. He passes a breaks out of a tie with Billy Williams for the most home runs by a left-handed hitting Cub in franchise history. Ethan Salas tonight of the Padres, their catcher, 20 years old, hits his first major league home run. The youngest catcher to homer since Pudge did it at age 19 back in 1991. And then Salas went and homered again later in the game. He hit 2. He becomes the youngest catcher since at least 1900 to homer twice in a game. Those are your home run leaders. What else do I have to do before I run out of time? Oh, I should do on this date in Reds history. There were other things besides the perfect game. In 1919 on this date, the Reds clinched the National League pennant. 4-3 went over the Giants at Redland Field. 1938 on this date, Paul Derringer wins his 20th game with his 4th shutout of the season. He beats the Phillies 2-0 at Shibe Park. His 307 innings and 26 complete games would lead the National League. This date, 1954, Clue, Ted Kaluszewski smacks his 49th home run in a win over the Dodgers at Ebbets Field. He homered 49 times that year. He struck out 35 times that year. Let me repeat that. 1954, Ted Kaluszewski, 49 homers, 35 strikeouts. 1961 on this date, the Reds trade Claude Osteen to the Senators for Dave Sisler. Osteen, the Reading High School product, had a 507 earned run average at the time, but he was just 22 years old. He would go on after the trade to win 196 games, winning 20 games on two different occasions with the Dodgers. Sisler would pitch one season with the Reds. This date, 1972, Johnny Bench appears on the national TV show This Is Your Life, following a win over the Padres at Riverfront. Host Ralph Edwards reviews Bench's life with visits from family and friends. Bench's mother almost didn't make it to the show. She was struck in the head by a foul ball in the seventh inning and was taken to the first aid room for treatment. All of that happening on this date in Reds history. All right, when we come back, we'll check our Gilkey window look ahead, and I will run down the scoreboard, and then we will play the song. It's the Kelsey Chevrolet Extra Inning Show, 700 WLW.
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21: Here's the right-hander's 0-2 pitch to Teoscar Hernandez. Swing and a miss. He struck him out.
0: Got him with a high fastball, and that's it. Reds win it. They snapped a 10-game losing streak that they had against the Dodgers.
2: What is next for the Reds after that win tonight? 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Welcome back to the Kelsey Chevrolet Extra Inning Show. 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Brady Singer takes the ball. 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Visit encore.tech. Let me give you just a couple of scores because I want to spend some time on the standings. The Guardians beat the White Sox today, 6-3. The Guardians and White Sox are now flipped. The Guardians with a half-game lead in first place in the American League Central. For the first time since July the 3rd, the Guardians move into first. For the first time in 74 games, the White Sox do not possess first place. They have dropped 12 of their last 17. Milwaukee beat Pittsburgh tonight. The Brewers' 95th win. They've got 10 games left. If they go 5-5, they reach 100 wins. They're three games up on the Dodgers for the number one seed in the National League. Tampa Bay beat Oakland tonight. 92-59, the Rays record, 92-59. By the way, Cleveland in first place with the lowest payroll in baseball, 30th out of 30 teams. Nick Martinez, the win for the Rays tonight. He goes 5 2/3 innings, 2 runs. He's 15-4. His earned run average, 2.94. I noticed Drew Rahm, the pride of Highlands High School, pitched 2/3 of an inning, 2/3 innings work tonight for the A's out of the bullpen. Did not give up a run. Baltimore tonight beat the Mets. CES, another monster night. Christian Encarnacion Strand, 3 hits, 2 doubles, a homer, 2 runs driven in, 3 runs scored. He's batting .277, his OPS approaching .900. And a note from the Rockies game tonight. Jake McCarthy becomes just the second Rockies player ever to total 30 steals and 10 triples in a season. Can you name for me the only other Rockies player in franchise history with at least 30 stolen bases and 10 triples in the same season? Juan Pierre. One more. Phillies over the Nationals tonight. 3-0. Zach Wheeler, 7 innings. Lowers his earned run average under 3 to .299. The Phillies have tossed 18 shutouts this year. 18 shutouts to lead Major League Baseball. All right, so here are the standings. American League East. The Rays lead the Yankees by 4.5 games. American League Central. The Guardians lead the White Sox by 0.5 game. The American League West. The Astros and Rangers are tied with 10 games to go. They are both at 500 for the season. 76-76. The Astros, in being tied for first, have a losing record at home this year. National League. Phillies trail the Braves by 4.5 in the National League East. The other two races are decided. Now to the wild card. American League wild card. Yankees with the top spot. Red Sox hold the second spot. White Sox currently now hold the third wild card. The Rangers are a game back. The Blue Jays a game and a half back. And the Orioles 2.5 back for the final wild card. And then in the National League, the Cubs hold the top spot. Phillies hold the second spot. Padres hold the third spot. They've got a little bit of breathing room. 3 up. On the Arizona Diamondbacks with 10 games remaining. That is your updated, at this moment, check on the scoreboard. Reds win tonight, 6-2 the final. Ellie and Dane Myers hit home runs. Juan Brito and Sal Stewart each collect 3 hits. The Reds pound out 13 hits on the night. Reds move to 71-81 on the season. They pulled away with runs over 3 straight innings. In the 5th, the 6th, and the 7th, they snap a 10-game losing streak. Blake Snell exited after 1 inning with left groin tightness. Man, oh, man, that guy's making almost $30 million this year. tonight was his eighth start of the season. He's got a 1.91 ERA, but it was only his eighth start. Last year, he only made 11 starts. The year before that, for the Giants, he made 20 starts. He's like one of a lot of Dodgers who gets hurt a lot, but seemingly they're fine come postseason. When they really need them, they deliver. We'll see if that holds true this year. Reds pitching walked 8 tonight. 8. But the Reds win. They get 13 hits. Ellie's homer was his 28th. 2 ribbies, 2 runs, and a walk. Has reached base in 23 straight games. Dane Meyer's home run number 7. That ties a career high, or that sets a new career high. Abreu started in right, picked up the 3 hits. Sal Stewart had 3 hits. Drove in a run. He had gone 8 games in a row without an RBI. Picked up number 108 tonight. Alec Burleson of the Cardinals leads baseball with 111. Matt McClain, a double, 2 runs and a stolen base. TJ Friedl, a hit and an RBI. Andrew Abbott walked 5 in 4 2/3 innings, threw 98 pitches, but only allowed 1 run. Bullpen of Garcia, Antone, Burke, Ashcraft, and Pagan combined for 4 1/3, allowing 1 run. That run, the responsibility of Julian Garcia. That is it. Reds win. Reds win 6-2, your final score. Thanks to Drew Westerheide for producing. Thanks to you for taking a listen. I'm glad you enjoyed the Tom Browning flashback. I leave you with this. On a night where the Reds win 6-2, I leave you with the song. Stick around. The news will follow. And then Kevin Gordon has the ATN, America's Truckin' Network. Drew, hit it!

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1: The inflation fight escalates on Wall Street. The Federal Reserve voted unanimously to raise its benchmark interest rate by a quarter percentage point. With the Midnight Report, I'm Travis Laird. Breaking now, Fed Chair Kevin Warsh cited persistent 3.4% inflation for the unanimous decision. It marks the central bank's first interest rate increase in over 3 years, returning borrowing costs toward late 2025 levels despite White House pressure for rate cuts. Now let's take a look at the latest traffic and weather together. It looks pretty good. No major accidents or slowdowns. Got a little bit of congestion on 75 southbound right at Ronald Reagan Cross County Highway, but no other major accidents or slowdowns to report.
0: Now, the latest forecast from the Jake Sweeney Chevrolet Weather Center. 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Together, let's drive.
1: Quiet and mild conditions tonight across the tri-state with lows holding near 73. Thursday features summer heat with highs peaking near 92 and feels like temperatures reaching 100 degrees. There's a 20% chance of an afternoon thunderstorm. Overnight showers possible with lows near 71 before temperatures moderate to a more comfortable 85 for Friday. Right now we're looking at about 74 degrees. Fair skies at beautiful historic Lunkin Airport. At Cincinnati City Hall, City Council mandated a comprehensive 30-day assessment of stormwater infrastructure. The inquiry will evaluate catch basin cleaning cycles and runoff retention basins after summer flash floods damaged

0: In Columbus, Governor Mike DeWine signed House Bill 462 into law today. The legislation allows Ohio K-12 schools to stock newly FDA-approved needle-free nasal epinephrine sprays alongside traditional EpiPens for severe allergic reactions. Claremont County Corrections Officer Matthew Mullenix pleaded not guilty to felonious assault charges in Batavia following an alleged inmate beating that left a victim with six broken ribs. In Northern Kentucky, Boone County has created a dedicated road reserve fund to offset a slash in state road aid down to $778,000, keeping widening projects like Porter Road on schedule. Major wholesale clubs, including Costco, have imposed purchasing limits on motor oils amid geopolitical shipping disruptions in the Persian Gulf and global base oil shortages. Finally, music fans were left stranded in southern Indiana when the Sheraton Hotel in Jeffersonville abruptly locked its doors ahead of Louder Than Life. Local residents stepped in, offering $50 backyard tent camping for stranded festival goers. I've been there. Next update at 12:30. Breaking news anytime. Travis Laird, News Radio 700, WLW.
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8: Welcome aboard. Thanks for tuning in on this Thursday morning. Who says nothing good happens after midnight? Want to update a little bit on some, Atlantic and the Pacific in terms of any storms or anything along those lines, because we are in the hurricane season. There are no tropical cyclones in the Atlantic currently. Also in the Pacific, there are no tropical cyclones in the Pacific, just a tropical depression. However, some of these disturbances, central subtropical Atlantic, several hundred miles off of Bermuda. Now, there aren't cyclones currently, but they're just storms out there. And they're not saying that it's going to create a cyclone over the next 7 days. It's several hundred miles east of Bermuda, moving westward. There is disturbances in the Gulf of California. They're saying that's a 20% chance of cyclone formation. However, they don't expect that really to happen because it's moving

0: Maryland. Disturbance two southwestern Mexico, about a 50% chance. Now, all of these disturbances currently in the Pacific Ocean seem to be moving westward, with the exception of the one that's in the Gulf of California, and that is moving inward, and they say that that will probably dissipate. But the key is that in the Pacific, there's been a lot of activity as a result of El Nino, which is tamping down the hurricanes in the Atlantic, keeping the hurricanes from happening because of the El Nino cycle. But it then creates a vacuum over in the Pacific where we get more activity there. But so far, none of these hurricanes are threatening the West Coast. However, it has affected ships traveling through the Pacific and navigating around this, postponing, shifting around to avoid any of these storms. So any disruptions on the West Coast as far as the ports and goods coming into the United States, we want to keep an eye on that because we don't need that slowing down. I'm going to tell you, the Federal Reserve, I'll tell you what, I started seeing this yesterday morning. I was looking at, you know, all the people we've been talking about for the last couple of weeks and so on is that, you know, as a result of inflation, that the Federal Reserve is going to be forced to raise interest rates and so on. And I've been talking about, and I know I sound like a broken record, but this is something that, you know, as far as the economy is concerned, as far as the trucking industry is concerned, as far as everything having to do, I mean, you've got two factors that are really, you know, that really go throughout the entire economy. You've got energy, all right? The energy prices, whether it's gas, oil, lubricants, heating oil, whatever, all of that goes through the economy, all across every segment of the economy. I don't care what business you're in. I mean, obviously you out on the road, you know that diesel prices, and you know what diesel does as far as those prices do to your bottom line. But whether it's an office or whatever, everything in this country, whether it's a factory with the electricity for the running the machines or liquid natural gas running some of the machines and the machinery in these factories, everything relies on energy. Again, whether it's an office or not, no matter what business you're in, you rely on energy, electricity, etc. And if those rates start going up, if those prices start going up, then you start seeing inflation. And we know where the inflation is coming from. We know that it is primarily in terms of gas and diesel prices as a result of the war with Iran. We also know that that's not going to be a war that's going to last for 15, 16, 17 years like Afghanistan, Iraq, all of those conflicts in the Middle East that we managed to get ourselves involved in. We know where the inflation is coming from. The other factor that affects all walks of life, no matter what business you're in, are interest rates. You got interest rates on your credit cards. You got interest rates on your car loan, on your truck loan. You got interest rates on your mortgage. You've got companies that are they're borrowing money, either short-term, long-term, for increasing their production, maybe expanding their facilities, buying new equipment or whatever. So interest rates go throughout the entire economy. And when you've got, and the Federal Reserve knows that, or as they keep saying, they want inflation to be down around 2%. Now, where were these clowns over the last 5 years trying to get inflation down to 2%? Apparently, it's okay to have inflation above 2% if a Democrat is in the White House. Apparently, once a Republican is in the White House, he is supposed to create miracles and supposed to get all these prices down, supposed to solve the war between Ukraine. Now, granted, Donald Trump boasts and he does talk a good game because, again, going back to his real estate days, I mean, that's how he made his living. And I've made the point before. Have you ever met a real estate agent? Have you ever bought a house, bought a property or whatever, where the real estate agent takes you to that property and says, you know, this house really isn't all that good. It's, you know, disrepair. Let me show you this over here that you're going to have to replace in the next 10. No, everything. This is the best house. This is the best factory location. You know, I can't, you know, if I were in your business, there is no other place I'd want to be office wise than in this building here or whatever. Okay. So that's what real estate developers do. They always shoot for the moon. Now, granted, Donald Trump does that to excess to a certain to a large extent when he said, you know, prices will start coming down the first day of my administration and the war in Ukraine between Russia and Ukraine is going to end on day one. You know, that was a boast. But over the first year of his term, he did solve 8 different conflicts all around the country, all around the world, Congo, Nigeria, all these different places where there were conflicts between different neighbors and all that sort of stuff, where people were dying. Those wars ended. Of course, the spoon-fed regurgitators in the mainstream media, first of all, weren't covering those wars to begin with. And then when they were ended by Trump, they didn't really talk about it because, of course, spoon-fed regurgitators in the mainstream media have nothing good to say about Trump. They haven't had anything good to say about him since August of 2015 when he came down the escalator and said that he was going to run for president. So all this negative coverage from the mainstream media, spoon-fed regurgitators, doesn't help anything all across the board. But anyway, yesterday morning I got up, and for the last couple of weeks, like I said, there's been all this talk about with inflation being up above 2%, the consumer price index, the personal consumption expenditures being up and so on. But again, knowing that that is up because of energy prices, because of oil prices, because of diesel prices, and because of gasoline prices. All of this talk that the Fed has to raise interest rate in order to slow down the economy. And I've been saying, why in the hell do you want to slow down the economy when things are just starting to turn around and things are on the upswing? Stock market is record highs. We've been seeing increase in as far as factory orders. We're seeing, as we saw yesterday, increase in class 8 truck orders, class 8 trucks. Those numbers are up, the number of volumes. And I've got several stories that I probably won't get to today about certain purchases and acquisitions with certain trucking companies themselves. All this talk over the last several months about the end of the trucking recession after 3+ years, we're starting to see that going on. Well, we've been talking about that on and off, actually nonstop for most of the year, actually since the truck show in Louisville back in March. They started seeing some signs of the trucking recession. The optimism was there with a lot of individual drivers that I spoke to. Also, a lot of the companies had come out either the week before or the week after and all throughout the spring and into the summer talking about their optimism that they think that they see a light at the end of the tunnel. So lo and behold, the Federal Reserve, in order to keep our economy stimulated, because as they talk about, if you raise interest rates, you're going to lessen production or you're going to slow down the economy. So what does the Federal Reserve do? They raise interest rates by a 0.25 percentage point. Which is the dumbest. And, you know, yesterday morning, like I said, I've been trying to get weaving back to that. I started hearing people actually talking about, well, does the Federal Reserve really need to raise interest rates at this point? Is inflation really that much out of control? When we look at the numbers and we see where they were and when we see they are, they're starting to come down, not as fast as everybody would like, but they are coming down and there are certain things that we're seeing. So again, recognizing where the inflation is in energy and knowing that that's going to come down dramatically over the next couple of months, I see no point in raising interest rates. Yet, that's what they did. And that is what's going to hurt the economy. And I'm telling you, this was a political move on somebody's part in order to screw the election and screw things up and promote Democrats in November. Mark my word. I'm Kevin Gordon, America's Trucking Network, 700 WLW.
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2: Sports Business Journal is reporting that Dodge is exploring engine options for a possible 2027 Cup Series return. AJ Foyt Racing has signed 2026 NTT IndyCar Series Rookie of the Year Dennis Hauger to a multi-year agreement beginning with the 2027 season. Hauger, at age 23, will drive the number 14 Homes for Troops Chevrolet. It's playoff time in the NHRA Mission Foods Drag Racing Series, and the six-race countdown to the championship playoffs will determine who wins the championship during the NHRA's special 75th anniversary season. It all begins with this weekend's inaugural Dodge NHRA Great Lakes Nationals, presented by Mopar at US 131 Motorsports Park in Michigan. In Top Fuel, Doug Kalita and his Kalita Motorsports teammate Sean Langdon have been in control of the class since the outset. Both have three race-winning streaks in 2026 and have combined for 9 wins in through 14 events. And Funny Car in the NHRA heading into this weekend, things are outrageously competitive in the Funny Car ranks. Four drivers went to Indy within a round of the points lead. Matt Hagan got the regular season title, but there's no breathing room at the top with Ron Capps in second, Indy winner Jack Beckman in third, Jordan Vandergriff in fourth, and J.R. Todd in the mix in fifth. Pro Stock, Dallas Glenn and Greg Anderson were once again in control of the Pro Stock ranks, each with 4 wins. Pro Stock Motorcycle, a regular season championship, was the latest example. Richard Gadsden proved that last year's title wasn't a fluke. He's been remarkably consistent, confident in proving time and time again that the moment is not too big for him. The 2027 Monaco Grand Prix has been named one of the 10 sprint races on next year's 24 race calendar, which includes the return of rounds in Turkey and Portugal in Formula One. The 2027 schedule is set to get underway with a sprint race in Bahrain on March 14th and run the final race of the season in Abu Dhabi on December the 12th.
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0: I'm Kevin Gordon, America's Trucking Network, 700 WLW. Thank you so much for being there. Headline, Federal Reserve hikes key rate for the first time in 3 years, defying Trump's demands for cuts. Fed meeting today, the Federal Reserve raises key interest rates and stocks, and actually the stocks went higher, but they will fall back down. Trust me on that one. That was from the Wall Street Journal. And the other story that I first read was from the AP. All last year, when Lion Jerry Powell was in the final year of his reign as the chairman of the Fed, everybody kept, well, I know I criticized him because all the stuff that he had said and the stuff that he said he was going to do and the stuff that he was, the information he was going to rely on in terms of making interest rate decisions was X and such and X and such. And yet, when push came to shove, he would use other reasonings for raising interest rates or not lowering interest rates. I honestly believe, along with Donald Trump, that our interest rates on that federal overnight fund should be, instead of the 3.75 to 4% that is going to be now, should be down in the twos, because then that lowers the rate in terms of interest rate on your credit cards, on your car loans, truck loans, etc. Now, that doesn't directly affect mortgages, but it will get there eventually because of other factors in the economy. It does trickle down to the mortgage rates. And just yesterday, I saw that the mortgage rates had gone up to what was it, 7.43%? Talking about wanting to kill a particular industry, talking about wanting to slow the economy down, slow the building trade down, home prices, not home prices, but housing construction, existing home sales, people who are thinking about wanting to move someplace else. And unless they absolutely have to, if they had gotten a rate around COVID, around the time of COVID, because there was a lot of interest, or there was a lot of loans that were done during that period of time that were below 3%. Some in the 2.75 range, 2.87, thereabouts, but all below the 3% range. And we've talked about this on this program several times, what an interest rate does to your annual or to your monthly payment in terms of depending upon what type of house, whatever house you buy. And then you look at that interest rate at 7.43% versus a 3% rate, and the numbers are dramatic. Get on the flip side of that also, if you're paying less in terms of your mortgage with a 3% mortgage rate, you can afford a lot larger house. And I'll probably go through those numbers in a couple of days or something along those lines and refresh your memory on that. But the numbers are just absolutely astounding. I won't get into it because I don't remember all the numbers off the top of my head, and I don't want to screw that up. But again, a lot of people, and we keep going through the numbers as far as existing home sales, new home sales, housing starts, housing permits, et cetera. First thing out of their mouth is that people are reluctant to acquire a new house, buy a new house, buy an existing house. Contractors are reluctant to start new houses unless they have a buyer because of interest rates. And if interest rates are high, then that's holding that back, which holds back people buying a new house, getting in there, all the renovations that they do, all the equipment in terms of renovations, refrigerators, stoves, washers, dryers, all those kinds of durable goods that are supposed to last, well, that generally last more than 5 years. And those are important purchases for the economy to keep the economy rolling. So if those are slowing down, not only that, but you've got new construction slowing down as far as homes are concerned, which means that the flatbed industry is going to be down. That means that they're building materials, the companies that manufacture those and sell those numbers are going to be down. So what do we want to do? We want to slow the economy down in order to cut inflation. Again, they didn't worry about it for the 5 years, for the 4 years of the Biden administration. They didn't aggressively attack it. Now, they did raise interest rates. I mean, they did raise interest rates 11 times in the final 2 years, from 2022 until 2023, as far as the Biden administration is concerned. But then remember that in September of 2024, in the election year, they cut interest rates by a half a percentage point. And in my opinion, and a lot of people's opinion, it was in order to give Kamala Harris, who was running, a boost to get her over the finish line to win the presidency. This time around, raising interest rates by a quarter percentage point this close to an election, 6 weeks out from an election, I think is a political move trying to help the Democrats. And all last year, Kevin Warsh, he was being talked about as being the nominee for the Fed. There were a couple other names floated, one that was currently serving on the Federal Reserve Board of Governors, and whether or not he was going to get the nod or Kevin Warsh. And all last year, they were talking about Kevin Warsh. He was hawkish, didn't want to raise interest rates. And a matter of fact, thought interest rates should come down, that they should be maybe a half a percentage point or more below where they were. He goes through the confirmation committee, the confirmation hearings. They beat him up. They talk about that he's way too conservative, all the things that the Democrats do. They throw everything at anybody that's nominated by a Republican. As far as the judiciary is concerned, they bring up, when they were, well, the lies about Brett Kavanaugh, as a matter of fact, that when he was in college, when he was a young man, that they drugged women, raped women and so on, that he was an alcoholic and all this, racist, homophobe, all these different people that have been nominated to the Supreme Court. They go through this beat up by the Democrats on the committee, Judiciary Committee. Same thing in the Finance Committee. They kept hounding Kevin Warsh, you know, do you have the necessary credentials? Do you think, with you being nominated by President Trump, are you just going to follow his lead? Are you going to suck up? Are you going to be your own man? All this sort of stuff. And all these nonstop questions along, attacking somebody's integrity. So he gets nominated. He gets appointed to the Fed, takes over in May after Jerry Powell steps down. And it seems with the Supreme Court and with any of these high level cabinet positions or high level appointments, whether it's the Supreme Court or Federal Reserve, it's almost like after getting beat up in those confirmation hearings and being told that they're how awful they are, that they're racist, they're homophobes, all this sort of stuff, that they get on those panels, they get on the Supreme Court, or in this case, the Federal Reserve, and they want to prove to their committee or to their critics that, no, I'm not that person. So we see this in some of the Supreme Court rulings that I just sit there and scratch my head and said, this is what they consider a conservative Supreme Court. This ruling is considered from this conservative Supreme Court. And I have been disappointed by a number of these things. And now we've got another one on top of that. Kevin Warsh, as head of the Fed, he couldn't persuade these people or say, maybe we ought to hold off just one more month until maybe after the elections or something like that, that we don't want to mess up the political landscape here. No, they get in there. And as a matter of fact, the vote was 12-0. All last year, the other guy that was on the Federal Reserve, I can't think of his name right now, but every time that the Federal Reserve met, he voted, so it was, 11-1, where he wanted an actual interest rate cut. And then eventually, you got a couple of people on there that were saying that they wanted an interest rate increase. So you kind of had a split Federal Reserve at that point. And these people that are on the Federal Reserve, the people that are appointed to the Federal Reserve by the Biden administration, people that were put on there. I mean, we've got one person on the Federal Reserve, this Lisa Miller. She's being investigated for mortgage fraud. Mortgage fraud. She was a economics professor up in Michigan, and she buys a house that's a primary residence. And as a primary residence, you get a better rate of interest. If you buy a vacation home, or if you buy a home in a resort area that you're going to be renting out, that is not considered a primary residence. So you're going to be paying a higher interest rate on that particular home because it's a riskier investment. A less risky investment is your primary home. So she got this loan, and it was her primary residence. She immediately goes out after she gets appointed to the Fed and buys another house in a resort area and claims that's her primary residence. Folks, that is mortgage fraud. That is something that you and I would be going to jail for. And yet this person is sitting on the board of governors of the Federal Reserve, and they are making determinations of monetary policy when they can't even handle their own. This is absolutely insane. And these are the things that just absolutely drive me crazy. Kevin Warsh all last year kept talking about needing to cut interest rates. And yet now he's chairman of the Fed, and now he's getting pressure from Democrats. He's getting pressure in terms of, oh, this inflation is out of control. And so he raises interest rates. Just really honks me off. I'm Kevin Gordon, America's Trucking Network, 700 WLW.
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5: Assistive technology in Cincinnati, Meta, and the Blindsided Veterans Association demonstrated a new line of AI-powered smart glasses at Cincinnati's Association for the Blind and Visually Impaired with the 1230 report. I'm Travis Laird, breaking now. The camera-equipped smart frames were shown off on Wednesday as part of a nationwide deployment of the 130,000 devices. The glasses utilize artificial intelligence to read printed text aloud, identify obstacles, and describe landmarks for legally blind veterans. Now,
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5: Cincinnati's going to see mostly clear conditions overnight with temperatures bottoming out around 73. Sizzling heat returns on Thursday as highs top out near 92 and humidity makes it feel like 100 degrees. Isolated showers and thunderstorms possible Thursday afternoon. Overnight lows dip to 71 with a 30% chance of rain leading into a cooler 85 degrees on Friday. Right now, we're looking at, let's say, 75 degrees. Fair skies at beautiful, historic Lunkin Airport. Historic Cincinnati theaters are getting major revitalizations. The Marymount Theater held a reopening gala on Wednesday following a completed system upgrade for the Cindependent Film Festival, while Westwood Works has launched a multi-year restoration of the 1930s Westwood Theater to create a performing arts venue. On the baseball diamond, Ellie De La Cruz hit a two-run homer on Wednesday night to lift the Reds to a 6-2 victory over Los Angeles at Great American Ballpark, delaying the Dodgers' division title celebration. Dane Myers added a solo homer, and T.J. Friedel drove in two runs. The Reds wrap up the series with Los Angeles this afternoon at 12:40. Our coverage begins at 11:40 with the inside pitch right here on the Big One. They'll then go on to host the Chicago Cubs on Friday. Next update's at 1 o'clock. Breaking news anytime. Travis Laird, News Radio 700. WLW.
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12: Here's your trucking forecast for the tri-state and the rest of the country. In the tri-state overnight, partly cloudy skies and warm, the low only down to 73. Mostly sunny Thursday, slight chance of showers and storms, a high of 92. Heat index values could reach 100. Chance of early showers Friday, otherwise partly sunny and not as hot, a high of 85. Mostly sunny Saturday, the high back near 90. Nationally, parts of Arizona and New Mexico seeing a moderate risk of flash flooding through tonight. Meanwhile, showers and storms could lead to flash flooding over areas of the north central U.S. during the next few days. The south central U.S. continuing to see temperatures challenge records.
0: WLW. I'm Kevin Gordon. This is America's Trucking Network. By the way, if you missed any of our segments or missed any of our shows, make sure you hit up the iHeartRadio app. Everything is there, right there at your fingertips. Now, as I'm going through some of these comments and the discussions as far as the Federal Reserve is concerned, and I know I sound like a broken record, but, you know, when we're out there slugging away, when we are out there, you know, remember the old phrase that you'd hear from the so-called party of the people, that work hard, play by the rules, and you should be rewarded and so on. Well, I got to tell you, we are out here working hard and playing by the rules. And it is amazing to me when you dig into these stories, when you dig into this stuff that's going on, when you dig into the rationale for this decision or the rationale for that decision, et cetera, when I start discussing these things with my wife, a lot of times she'll say, you know, these people are supposed to be the best and brightest. Well, how best and how bright are they? And once in a while, she'll kind of make the comment and, you know, in jest, well, I guess our best and brightest ain't so best and bright. And it is so true. I've talked in the previous segment about this Lisa Miller. Now, she is an economics professor. She can read, I hope, I think, when you have a loan document put in front of you and you're asked the question, is this your primary residence? Yes, it is. Knowing full well that her second residence wasn't her primary residence. And there have been people that have been fired, have lost their job. But no, not on the Federal Reserve, because all of the liberals will come out and say, oh, you're picking on her because she's a black woman, or that she was appointed by Biden and all this sort of stuff. And no, I mean, you can't fire her for that. I mean, it was an honest mistake. Honest mistake, my butt. I mean, and this person is doing monetary policy on the Federal Reserve. And so then you've got that little dynamic. You've got Kevin Warsh. And again, all last year talking about interest rates should be cut. Interest rates should be cut. And then all of a sudden he gets on the Fed and says, well, we're kind of in a wait and see. We don't know. You know, we want more data. And, inflation has been way too high for the last 5 years. And we need to hit that target of 2% inflation rate. So, of course, you got to raise interest rates. And then you look at this war in Iran, what that has revealed. Let's go back even further. Let's go back with the war with Russia and Ukraine. You had a situation where Russia was mounting troops on the border for several months. They would back off. They would come up. They would act like they're going to, they're just assembling all their troops there in order to invade. Did NATO step in? Did Joe Biden step in? Did anybody step in and say, no, you're not doing this again? Because back in 2012, done under the Obama administration, they invaded Crimea, which was part of Ukraine. And they went ahead and took that area and have held possession of that since 2012. And then Biden, during when Russia was on the border and people were asking him, well, what would you do? Well, you know, if it's a minor incursion, we probably wouldn't do much. But if it's a major incursion. So what is a minor incursion? What is a major incursion? You know, what do you invade only 5 miles into the country? You only kill 1,000 people instead of 100,000 people. What is a minor incursion? So Russia figured, hey, no big deal. Sleepy Joe, Otto Penn is doing nothing. So we'll just go ahead and invade, because NATO isn't going to stand in the way. NATO and the UN, what the hell? They're not going to do anything. So you realize the incompetence of people at the top allowing something like that to happen. Now with this war with Iran, you see that Iran has since 1979, for 47 years, have been the bully of the Middle East. we are hearing now, and we talked about this on this program, and we're going to be talking with Phil Flynn here in the next couple of days, I believe. We're trying to schedule an interview with him. Talking about, he's with Price Futures Group, by the way, and we've had him on the program before, but he's an expert in the oil industry and commodities. But in talking to him the last time, he talked about how since 1979, there's been a war premium or a terror premium on oil coming out of the Middle East because of the embargo back in 1974. And then after the 1979 revolution in Iran that brought Khomeini to power, there was disruptions in the Strait of Hormuz and around the Middle East as far as some terrorism, as far as the oil supplies were concerned. So those numbers went up and the oil prices went up during that period of time. So they've always been a bully and they've been a terror threat. Then they start being a state sponsor of terror. Hamas in Gaza, the Houthi rebels there in Yemen that are now attacking Saudi Arabia, and Hezbollah to the north of Israel and Lebanon. So all these proxies that have been doing Iran's dirty work for them. By the way, Iran was the one that the country that was manufacturing most of the IEDs that killed a lot and maimed a lot of our soldiers in Iraq and Afghanistan. They were the ones that were manufacturing those roadside bombs and stuff. And so, you know, their hands have been dirty. Their proxies have been out there committing terrorist acts all around the world. And so all of a sudden they say that they're going to have a nuclear weapon within about, well, first of all, they were working towards a nuclear weapon during the Obama administration. They did that JCPO or whatever the hell that was, which was supposed to placate them, keep them from getting a nuclear weapon. But everybody on the sidelines was saying, well, no, this is basically a blueprint for them that how they can, a roadmap to get to a nuclear weapon. And the billions of dollars that the Biden administration or the Obama administration actually sent to them encouraged that, financed that, and got everything going. So when you see a bully in the Middle East, you would think a neighbor or somebody next door to them, Saudi Arabia, Jordan, any of these countries would say, you know what? We've got this crazed country next to us. So maybe we ought to beef up our military and make sure that we know that they can't harm us. So during a conflict, we have Iran shutting down or trying to shut down the Strait of Hormuz. We have all this resistance. We have them firing rockets into Bahrain, into the United Arab Emirates, into Saudi Arabia, and all their neighbors trying to get them upset to join them to fight against the United States, which really doesn't make any sense to me. But we realize that these countries that are getting attacked don't have the military capabilities of fighting back or even defending themselves from Iran. We've got this group of Houthi rebels, which are basically a bunch of pirates who have been terrorist groups out of Yemen that have attacked ships in the Red Sea from time to time. And so Saudi Arabia has not been one of their favorite countries. So you would think that Saudi Arabia, in order to protect their interests in their oil interests and their oil infrastructure, would beef up their military in order to keep that from happening. And yet we found in the last couple of weeks, Yemen, the Houthis have tried to close that strait between in the Red Sea. And instead of being prevented from that, and with Yemen, we got these rebels that are using them as a base, instead of that government tamping down and kicking them out, they're getting their butts kicked because these groups are taking over certain cities and certain territories along that coastline up to that choke point in the Red Sea. And so they're not fighting it. And the fact that diesel is required Europe, and that the gas supplies, the oil lines that are coming into Europe out of Russia or whatever, the dependence of Russia, because they have gone more green energy in Europe and they have turned more towards that, and they have shut down their power plants, shut down their drilling facilities, refining facilities, etc., and basically at the mercy of oil coming from Russia and diesel products coming from Russia. So they didn't plan ahead. They didn't take into consideration these problems. And Saudi Arabia didn't consider the fact that, hey, I've got a neighbor that's a troublemaker and I need to beef up our defenses. So we see how inept some of these leaders in these countries are, that they don't even pay attention to what's going on around them. And now we, as the people trying to prevent Iran from getting a nuclear weapon, why, you know, if Russia, if Europe relies on Russian oil and diesel, why aren't they pushing back and trying to get some sort of a peace deal there? If the other countries, China and a lot of the Eastern countries, the Asian countries, if they rely on oil from the Middle East, why aren't they sending troops? Why aren't they stopping Iran from this nonsense? It's like everybody else is just kind of walking around with their head, or, you know, having their heads in the sand and not paying attention to what's going on. And it's up to us to clean up the mess over there. I'll tell you what, it is absolutely frustrating. We'll talk about oil and gas specifically. We'll talk about oil and gas prices coming up. I'm Kevin Gordon, America's Trucking Network, 700 WLW.
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0: This is America's Trucking Network 700 WLW. Let's take a look at oil and gas prices because some of the stuff going on there is volatile and it's changing by the moment here. But I want to, before we get into that, one of the things that happened this week, over the last couple of weeks, there's been discussion with these oil companies in terms of ramping up production. One of the things that people don't realize is that our refineries and in this country are operating somewhere in the neighborhood of 95 to 98% capacity. Now, what is interesting is the fact that, okay, first of all, it's remarkable that they can work to that much of a capacity. But with what's going on in Iran and what we have been experiencing with oil prices, et cetera, for a number of years, at the present time, the White House is considering using the Defense Production Act to add U.S. refining capacity, with American refineries already running at 98% capacity and diesel prices up above $6 a gallon. The proposal was discussed during President Donald Trump's recent meeting with nearly a dozen U.S. refiners, according to Reuters. No decision has been made, and the discussions are expected to continue. Refining executives told the administration officials that federal money would produce more barrels faster if they were used to expand existing plants or improve refining efficiency. Building an entirely new refinery would cost billions and take years. The Defense Production Act gives the president authority to provide financial assistance and direct industrial resources towards material and capacity considered necessary for national defense. And I would say oil and gas is probably part of national defense. Again, Trump laid out the groundwork in April when he issued a presidential determination declaring domestic petroleum production, refining, and logistics capacity essential to national defense. U.S. refiners have had little spare room today, refining utilization at 98% in the late August after spending three consecutive months above 95%, the longest stretch since 2000. The output has become increasingly valuable as refining capacity, and they go into the diesel inventories and where they are. Now, what is interesting is that there has not been a new refinery built in the United States since 1976. 1976. My daughter is 49 years old. The newest refinery is a year older than she is. I'm shocked. I mean, first of all, shocked that I've got a 49-year-old daughter, but also the fact that we have not had a new refinery purchased. Now, The newest refinery was down in Garyville, Louisiana. Initial capacity was at 200,000 barrels per day. Its current production is at 600,000 barrels per day. Now, why do we not have refineries in this country, new refineries? Strict regulations, tough environmental compliance, and permitting laws make new construction difficult. Local opposition, communities often push back heavily against heavy industrial productions. Now, okay, if you don't want these things in your neighborhood, if you don't want, well, then don't complain about high gasoline prices or anything along those lines. I mean, either we have the production capacity or we don't. And I'm sure there are areas in this country where you could put a refinery that it wouldn't be around an urban area, that it wouldn't create what a problem. But, you know, they don't have any problems putting windmills in front of scenic areas on hillsides, out in the ocean, obstructing the view or any of that sort of stuff. They don't have any problem with that. They don't have any problem with putting these solar panels to where you can see an entire hillside or area that is covered in glass, which is, to me, an eyesore. The windmills are ridiculous looking. I mean, yeah, it'd be great if they would actually do any capacity, if they were able to make up some, become a firm part of our energy production in this country. But they still in the low teens of that. And they're inefficient. They kill birds. The ocean, the humming of that, the vibration kills whales. But, you know, save the whales. Well, unless we're trying to build a windmill, but then that's okay. It is just absolutely hypocritical, the stuff that they do. And so, all right, so. All right, a refinery isn't very pretty, and it isn't attractive, but neither are the windmills, and neither are these solar farms. So which is it? Which is the one that's most efficient? And it just amazes me. 50 years since we constructed a new refinery in the United States. And I think with this War Production Act that could speed up some of the permitting. Let's take a look at the prices before we have to get out of here. West Texas Intermediate crude currently is at $102.23 a barrel. That is actually down $3.60 a barrel from yesterday, or 3.40%. Brent crude currently is at $105.49. That is down $3.26 a barrel, or 3%, right on the money. Current national average for gasoline is at $4.37 a gallon. And diesel, which is, again, at a new record high at $6.27. So we have now set a new record on that. Locally, my zip code, gasoline. I did hear somebody say that one of the gasoline stations in the area is going to start dramatically cutting their gas prices, which would be great. In my zip code, well, first of all, the nationwide high is in California at $6.04 in California, and low of $3.75 in Indiana. In my zip code, not even the entire county, my zip code, gasoline is currently at $3.99 on the low end and $4.59 on the higher side. Diesel is currently in the low end of $5.89 to $5.99 on the high side. Now, what's going on as far as the oil markets are concerned, of course, everything is dependent upon what's going on in the Middle East at this point in time. Oil slips as Saudi Arabia offers more crude via Oman. Oil prices fell on Wednesday after reports that Saudi Arabia was offering additional crude cargoes through Oman, eased by some concerns about Middle East supply disruptions. While a smaller than expected draw on U.S. crude inventories added further downward pressure. Saudi Arabia is offering more loading off crude to Asian refineries via ship-to-ship transfers off Oman's Soha port. People familiar with the matter said, blunting some of the hit to the global supply from the attacks on the country's east-west pipeline to the Red Sea. Now, there are reports that pipeline that we talked about yesterday that had been destroyed or been damaged is not, it's going to be up online a lot sooner than what they had expected. And of course, we still have some attacks going on in Ukraine, between Ukraine and Russia. And Russia is now, because of the damage to their facilities, has extended their export ban because they want the diesel only for internal purposes, which is then going to start squeezing diesel prices even more. Well, folks, we're up against the clock here. Time for us to step out the door. Stay tuned for Red Eye Radio at the top of the hour. I'm Kevin Gordon, America's Trucking Network, 700 WLW.
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21: Gas prices around Greater Cincinnati and Northern Kentucky have spiked past $4.50 a gallon. With the 1 o'clock report, I'm Travis Laird. Breaking now, retail pump prices across the tri-state jumped more than a dollar over last year's levels on Wednesday, with most stations charging between $4.59 and $4.70 a gallon. Market analysts blame overseas pipeline attacks and drone strikes on refineries for the sudden supply shock.
2: Here's the latest forecast.
21: Expect clear to partly cloudy conditions tonight with an overnight low near 73. Thursday will be sweltering as temperatures climb to 92, pushing heat indices up to 100 degrees. A slight 20% chance of pop-up thunderstorms develops after 11 a.m. Showers remain possible Thursday night with lows near 71, followed by partly sunny skies and 85 on Friday. Bengals quarterback Joe Burrow was limited in practice on Wednesday with back tightness following Sunday's win over Tampa Bay, but Burrow confirmed he expects to start this Sunday at Houston. Head coach Zach Taylor says Cincinnati's game plan focuses on getting Burrow in an early rhythm and targeting Ja'Marr Chase more frequently. At Cincinnati City Hall, City Council unanimously mandated a comprehensive 30-day assessment of municipal stormwater infrastructure following severe flash floods. The inquiry will evaluate catch basin cleaning schedules, runoff retention basins, and emergency protocols after summer downpours damaged over 100 East Side properties. In Frankfort, a Kentucky appeals court judge issued an emergency order freeing former Governor Matt Bevin from the Louisville jail. Bevin was arrested September 3rd on a movie set for civil contempt in a divorce child support dispute. The appellate judge ruled Bevin was denied a clear purge option while his full appeal pends. In Columbus, Governor Mike DeWine signed House Bill 462 into law on Wednesday. The measure allows Ohio K-12 schools to stock newly FDA-approved needle-free nasal epinephrine sprays alongside traditional EpiPens for severe allergic reactions. On Wall Street, the Federal Reserve voted unanimously to raise its benchmark interest rate by a quarter percentage point to combat 3.4% inflation. Fed Chair Kevin Warsh cited sticky inflation for the decision, marking the central bank's first rate increase in over 3 years. On Capitol Hill, Congressional Budget Office estimates show U.S. military operations in Iran have surpassed $40 billion.

0: We are Red Eye Radio. He is Eric Carlin. I'm Gary McNamara. Welcome and good morning. Coming up here on the show today, following the bottom of the hour, we got a ton of stuff. Number one, we have to touch on it. Bernie Sanders' 32-hour work week.
1: Yeah, I joked about it yesterday.
0: Yeah, we never really got to it.
1: We never really covered the actual issue.
0: So we will get to that coming up here on the show. And I thought I should bring this up because one of the things we've often talked about is when there's a big health care bill or something, you know, in Congress or whatever, we said, well, people talk about, you know, they care about health care, but most people aren't in the system.
1: Right.
0: You know, they're not in the system. The vast majority of people are not sick at one time.
1: Right.
0: So they're not immediately affected by the healthcare system. Just a couple points I wanted to make on that. When you were talking about your father, it reminded me that I'm actually in the healthcare system more than I've ever been right now.
1: Yeah. Right.
0: You know, how are they responding?
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3: 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With the 130 Report, I'm Travis Laird, breaking now. 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
2: Here's the latest forecast.
3: Mostly clear skies across greater Cincinnati overnight with lows dropping to around 73. Thursday brings intense heat and high humidity with highs reaching 92 and triple-digit heat index values touching 100 degrees. Expect a 20% chance of afternoon showers and thunderstorms. Rain chances rise overnight with lows near 71 before Friday cools to 85. Historic Marymount Theater completed a $1 million modernization featuring digital laser projection for this independent film festival. Meanwhile, Meta demonstrated camera-equipped AI smart glasses at Cincinnati's Association for the Blind to assist visually impaired veterans. And more than 65 active sailors are in town for Cincinnati Navy Week at the USS Cincinnati Peace Pavilion in Westchester. Forbes magazine ranks San Francisco 49ers owner Denise York as Ohio's richest resident with a $10 billion net worth. She unseats L Brands founder Les Wexner. Over on the diamond, the Reds delayed the Los Angeles Dodgers division title celebration on Wednesday night with a 6-2 win at Great American Ballpark behind Ellie De La Cruz's 28th home run of the season. Dane Meyers homered in Los Angeles, stranded 12 runners. Right-hander Brady Singer takes the mound for Cincinnati this afternoon at 12:40 in the series finale before Chicago comes to town for a weekend homestand on Friday. The next update is at the top of the hour. Breaking news anytime. I'm Travis Laird, News Radio 700 WLW.
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0: And I'm Gary McNamara. Man, that the McLemore situation, AOC, she's not going to, she won't be supporting Ed Sheeran anymore.
1: No, right.
0: His entire band left, too.
1: Yeah.
0: It's like if you're, okay. you've got to be a racist anti-Semite.
1: Well, this is a prime example because Ed Sheeran he's huge. I remember when my wife took my son, my daughter, I don't know if both of my daughters went, all three of my daughters went, but two or three of my kids went with my wife and saw him at the soccer stadium here. He performed. He's huge. But sorry, if you're not an anti-Semite, if you won't be doing what they're doing as an activist, you're gone. You're done. We're done with you.
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12: Gas prices around Greater Cincinnati and Northern Kentucky have spiked past $4.50 a gallon. With the 1 o'clock report, I'm Travis Laird. Breaking now. Retail pump prices across the tri-state jumped more than a dollar over last year's levels on Wednesday, with most stations charging between $4.59 and $4.70 a gallon. Market analysts blame overseas pipeline attacks and drone strikes on refineries for the sudden supply shock.
13: Here's the latest forecast.
12: Expect clear to partly cloudy conditions tonight with an overnight low near 73. Thursday will be sweltering as temperatures climb to 92, pushing heat indices up to 100 degrees. A slight 20% chance of pop-up thunderstorms develops after 11 a.m. Showers remain possible Thursday night with lows near 71, followed by partly sunny skies and 85 on Friday. Bengals quarterback Joe Burrow was limited in practice on Wednesday with back tightness following Sunday's win over Tampa Bay, but Burrow confirmed he expects to start this Sunday at Houston. Head coach Zach Taylor says Cincinnati's game plan focuses on getting Burrow in an early rhythm and targeting Ja'Marr Chase more frequently. At Cincinnati City Hall, City Council unanimously mandated a comprehensive 30-day assessment of municipal stormwater infrastructure following severe flash floods. The inquiry will evaluate catch basin cleaning schedules, runoff retention basins, and emergency protocols after summer downpours damaged over 100 East Side properties. In Frankfort, a Kentucky appeals court judge issued an emergency order freeing former Governor Matt Bevin from the Louisville jail. Bevin was arrested September 3rd on a movie set for civil contempt in a divorce child support dispute. The appellate judge ruled Bevin was denied a clear purge option while his full appeal pends. In Columbus, Governor Mike DeWine signed House Bill 462 into law on Wednesday. The measure allows Ohio K-12 schools to stock newly FDA-approved needle-free nasal epinephrine sprays alongside traditional EpiPens for severe allergic reactions. On Wall Street, the Federal Reserve voted unanimously to raise its benchmark interest rate by a quarter percentage point to combat 3.4% inflation. Fed Chair Kevin Warsh cited sticky inflation for the decision, marking the central bank's first rate increase in over 3 years. On Capitol Hill, Congressional Budget Office estimates show U.S. military operations in Iran have surpassed $40 billion, running up $3 billion monthly. Meanwhile, Kentucky Congressman Thomas Massey introduced articles of impeachment against Defense Secretary Pete Hegseth over war powers violations. This led to Speaker of the House Mike Johnson adjourning Congress until after the midterms. Joint Chiefs Chairman General Dan Kane warned U.S. forces must prepare for combat in cislunar space. Space Force officially confirmed plans to double personnel to 25,000 to counter Chinese lunar orbit initiatives. In Claremont County, former Jelly Bean Junction daycare worker Christopher Helmer was sentenced on Wednesday to 9 years in state prison following his conviction on child sex crime charges in Batavia. Statewide election watch. New BGSU and YouGov polling shows dead heat contests across Ohio this fall. Democrat Amy Acton and Republican Vivek Ramaswamy are tied in the race for governor, while Democrat Sherrod Brown and Republican John Husted are locked in a tight battle for U.S. Senate. And in the race for Ohio Attorney General, Republican Keith Faber proposed felony penalties for law enforcement misuse of flock lights.

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5: Gas prices around Greater Cincinnati and Northern Kentucky have spiked past $4.50 a gallon. With the 1 o'clock report, I'm Travis Laird. Breaking now, retail pump prices across the tri-state jumped more than a dollar over last year's levels on Wednesday, with most stations charging between $4.59 and $4.70 a gallon. Market analysts blame overseas pipeline attacks and drone strikes on refineries for the sudden supply shock.
4: Here's the latest forecast.
5: Expect clear to partly cloudy conditions tonight with an overnight low near 73. Thursday will be sweltering as temperatures climb to 92, pushing heat indices up to 100 degrees. A slight 20% chance of pop-up thunderstorms develops after 11 a.m. Showers remain possible Thursday night with lows near 71, followed by partly sunny skies and 85 on Friday. Bengals quarterback Joe Burrow was limited in practice on Wednesday with back tightness following Sunday's win over Tampa Bay, but Burrow confirmed he expects to start this Sunday at Houston. Head coach Zach Taylor says Cincinnati's game plan focuses on getting Burrow in an early rhythm and targeting Ja'Marr Chase more frequently. At Cincinnati City Hall, City Council unanimously mandated a comprehensive 30-day assessment of municipal stormwater infrastructure following severe flash floods. The inquiry will evaluate catch basin cleaning schedules, runoff retention basins, and emergency protocols after summer downpours damaged over 100 Eastside Properties. In Frankfort, a Kentucky appeals court judge issued an emergency order freeing former Governor Matt Bevin from the Louisville jail. Bevin was arrested September 3rd on a movie set for civil contempt in a divorce child support dispute. The appellate judge ruled Bevin was denied a clear purge option while his full appeal pends. In Columbus, Governor Mike DeWine signed House Bill 462 into law on Wednesday. The measure allows Ohio K-12 schools to stock newly FDA-approved needle-free nasal epinephrine sprays alongside traditional EpiPens for severe allergic reactions. On Wall Street, the Federal Reserve voted unanimously to raise its benchmark interest rate by a quarter percentage point to combat 3.4% inflation. Fed Chair Kevin Warsh cited sticky inflation for the decision, marking the central bank's first rate increase in over 3 years. On Capitol Hill, Congressional Budget Office estimates show U.S. military operations in Iran have surpassed $40 billion, running up $3 billion monthly. Meanwhile, Kentucky Congressman Thomas Massie introduced articles of impeachment against Defense Secretary Pete Hegseth over war powers violations. This led to Speaker of the House Mike Johnson adjourning Congress until after the midterms. Joint Chiefs Chairman General Dan Kane warned U.S. forces must prepare for combat in cislunar space. Space Force officially confirmed plans to double personnel to 25,000 to counter Chinese lunar orbit initiatives. In Claremont County, former Jelly Bean Junction daycare worker Christopher Helmer was sentenced on Wednesday to 9 years in state prison following his conviction on child sex crime charges in Batavia. Statewide election watch. New BGSU and YouGov polling shows dead heat contests across Ohio this fall. Democrat Amy Acton and Republican Vivek Ramaswamy are tied in the race for governor, while Democrat Sherrod Brown and Republican John Husted are locked in a tight battle for U.S. Senate. And in the race for Ohio Attorney General, Republican Keith Faber proposed felony penalties for law enforcement misuse of flock license plate databases, while Democrat John Kulowitz argued for comprehensive commercial privacy laws to ban warrantless algorithmic tracking. Finally, dictionary editors are embracing internet culture. Merriam-Webster formally added 1,400 new words to its digital edition on Wednesday, including phrases like looks-maxing, rickroll, copium, vibe coding, and Yacht Rock. The next update is at the bottom of the hour. Breaking news anytime. Travis Laird, News Radio 700, WLW.
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1: Good morning. How are you? 505 on your Thursday morning, September the 17th, year of our Lord, 2026. And we welcome you, as always, to the morning show here on the Nation Station 700 WLW. Russ Jackson is our producer extraordinaire. I'm Tom Brenneman. Great to have you with us, whether you're listening in the mighty Buckeye State of Ohio, the Commonwealth of Kentucky, the great state of Indiana, or points in between and beyond on the free. Did he say free? He said free. iHeart Radio app. So thanks for making us a part to the start of your day. Let's make it a great day. Why not? The big story, without a doubt, is Joe Burrow. I mean, it started yesterday afternoon, and it continues right into this morning. And it's not particularly this story that we'll get into in about 20 minutes from now, but get into, because I've been fortunate enough to be on both sides of it. Both sides of it in the same week, forever and ever. And that is being a quote-unquote local guy compared to being a quote-unquote national guy. Where am I going with all this? Okay, here we go. But more detail on that later, and sort of the perplexing situation that occurs in all sports, not just football, a lot in baseball, and I'm sure in the NBA. I've never done the NBA. But on NFL Live yesterday, ESPN's Molly McGrath and Adam Schefter addressed the remarks that Joe Burrow made about back tightness that limited his participation Wednesday in practice. McGrath says, naturally, fans in Cincinnati perhaps panicking just a little bit. Schefter says he was out on the practice field, did not take part in any throwing, sat out, talked about the fact that he still expects to play this Sunday against Houston, despite this back tightness. Schefter says, so when anybody in Cincinnati sees Joe Burrow not practicing on the first practice day of the week, you can understand why the cause for concern would be ratcheted up immediately. Because of all the injuries that Burrow has been forced to endure in his career. Schefter says, when he's not out there, the team's not the same. Boy, there's breaking news. Schefter said, Burrow believes he'll be okay on Sunday. If he weren't, Joe Flacco would be out there starting. But right now, he says Burrow sounded reasonably confident that he should be out there if the back doesn't suffer any further setbacks. We'll get more into this story a little bit later on. But the bottom line is, everybody's all uptight about Joe Burrow. Burrow's a gamer. I mean, something might happen to his knee. It might happen to his thumb. It might happen to his wrist. Back tightness will not keep him out of Sunday's game. 509-700-WLW.
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1: WCPO 9 First Warning Forecast presented by Jennifer Ketchmark. Muggy out there this morning. Partly cloudy. You can still see a lot of stars out there. It's right around 74 degrees. Mix of sun and clouds today. Again, hot and humid. High of 93. Tonight, a spotty shower possible. And then tomorrow, mix of sun and clouds. We're warm, but we're not blazing hot. High tomorrow of 85. We'll feel a little bit warmer than that with the humidity. Tomorrow night, we're getting down to 69. And then both days on the weekend for the start of Oktoberfest Zinzinnati. And we'll be talking with Hey Michelle about that in the 8:30 hour today. Temperatures anywhere from 85 to 88. There is a chance for a spotty shower very late Saturday and Sunday afternoons. But neither day appears to be a washout. So if you're going to high school football Friday night, if you're going out Saturday night, going to Zinzinnati Oktoberfest, either day this weekend, you'll be okay. We will check the news headlines with Brian Combs coming up next on 700 WLW.
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1: 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Good morning.
11: Good morning. Cincinnati City Council, as expected yesterday, went ahead, approved plans for a new housing complex in Westwood. The vote, though, ended up being a little more close than we thought, and the meeting a little more contentious. While the Housing Committee unanimously approved plans for Westline Flats off Ferguson Road, where the old Western Sports Mall used to be, there were three council members yesterday who sided with the people of East Price Hill and West Price Hill, who objected to this neighboring development to their community. There were people from the west side who said they feel like they've been dumped on, getting all these kinds of complexes, problem properties, as they said, without them being spread out fairly across the city. And a couple of people on council agreed, Scotty Johnson, Jan Michelle Lemon Kearney, and Seth Walsh. They objected, but in the end, council approved plans for this development. It's a series of buildings that will eventually house over 160 families in the Westwood area. The Westwood Community Council approved the plans, but it was the people in Price Hill right across the border who had objected. Coming up, our news, 5:30. President Trump says if he had his way, interest rates would be 1%. Those details in 15 minutes, News Radio 700 WLW.
1: You know, that's a very interesting story on so many levels about, you know, public housing, that kind of thing, lower income housing, and where people are moved, what areas of town, et cetera, et cetera. Because look, for the person who is making the investment in this 170-unit building, okay, the land is going to cost a lot less in Price Hill than it would if you tried to buy it in Hyde Park or in Indian Hill or in parts of Anderson, right? I don't think, I could be totally wrong. I don't think, I wonder what you think. I think that has as much to do with this, maybe everything to do with this, is for the people who are making the investment to build these housing projects. How much does it cost to buy the land and then to build it? Because a price tag in the aforementioned, I mean, Indian Hill, forget it. Okay, let's just say even a city neighborhood, Mount Lookout, Oakley, Hyde Park. The amount of money that's going to cost compared to fill in the blank, in this case, East Price Hill. But you can also understand those who would say, you know, why are we creating all of these in this one area or these two or three areas almost exclusively? So, you know, you can see both sides on this one. Not every argument can you see both sides. Or as my old friend Harry Carey used to say, three sides. Three sides to every story. Your side, my side, and the truth. Seg Dennison is standing by, but I don't know where he got this shirt. It is a big league Nike logo, but it looks like something you'd see like in Land's End. Horizontal stripes, unique colors. Man, Seg looking good. 519 700 WLW.
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1: 5:20 on our Thursday morning in our WCPO 9 First Warning Forecast presented by Jennifer Ketchmark. Mix of sun and clouds today. We're up to 93, the last really hot day. It will be warm the next couple of days. 93 today, high tomorrow 85, mix of sun and clouds. And then over the weekend, 85 to 88, but with the humidity, it's going to feel warmer than that. There's a chance for a spotty shower or a storm very late Saturday, even Sunday afternoon. But neither day, according to Jennifer, looks as though it will be a washout. That's good news because we got Oktoberfest Cincinnati going on this weekend. All right, Russ, let her rip.
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1: Here he is, Bill Seg Dennison.
15: Thank you very much there, Thomas. Good morning, everyone. Bengals update brought to you by Midwestern Plumbing and my good friend Chris Wilson. Bengals quarterback Joe Burrow throwing the world into a tiff yesterday. Limited in practice with back soreness. Said he took a couple of hard hits against Tampa Bay and just a couple of days after the opener, his back soreness. See if he's out there today. First road game of the season Sunday up against those Texans. Preview tonight, Lance and Rocky in the roundtable show presented by Cincinnati Tax Resolution, powered by Tove Sheldon, 605 from Longnecks in Hebron, right here on 700 WLW. Thursday night NFL should be a good one. Detroit at Buffalo, 7:30, Fox Sports 1360.
1: Who do you like in that one? Detroit at Buffalo. Buffalo had to win. They won down in Houston last weekend. And Detroit, it was overtime.
15: Right. But it's Buffalo's first game at home in their new stadium.
1: So you're picking Buffalo.
15: I would say so, yeah.
1: Okay.
15: And a lot of tables are broken. Reds update to Ellie De La Cruz with a two-run homer. T.J. Friedl adds a two-run single. What? Reds beat the Dodgers 6-2.
1: Did you say T.J. Friedl?
15: Yeah. The Cincinnati snaps a 10-game losing streak with the win against Los Angeles, and the series wraps up today, 11:40, with the R&L Carriers inside pitch.
1: Did you say T.J. Friedl?
15: Correct. He's hitting over 100 now.
1: For the season?
15: Correct.
1: For real?
15: Yep.
1: Well, they got a bunch of other guys on that team hitting in the 100, so he may as well join them.
15: They're all on the interstate headed to Buc-ee's.
1: Have you been to Buc-ee's?
15: No.
1: You have not.
15: I'd rather go to that place in, a place that's suing them up in,
1: Beaver Creek.
15: Rather go there.
1: I think you might like Buc-ee's, Siggy.
15: Oh, well.
1: I think you might like them.
15: Okay.
1: They've got some pretty good chow in there. You and Chuck could do some serious, serious damage in there.
15: Maybe we ought to go on a road trip.
1: You know, I'm telling you, I think we should. I think you and I should pick maybe a college basketball game.
15: Yeah.
1: And let's go see a good game somewhere.
15: Okay.
1: But knowing that a Buc-ee's is going to be along the trail, and we can pull off. Are you a brisket guy?
15: I could eat some, yes.
1: So you like brisket?
15: Yeah.
1: I think you'd really like it there then.
15: Okay.
1: Yeah. And you've got like 110 gas. I have a couple times.
15: Okay.
1: On my way down to Texas.
15: Okay.
1: That's where they started.
15: Okay.
1: Yeah. Get me out of here.
15: 700 WLW.
1: All right, we get together with aviation expert Jay Ratliff, a United Airlines flight attendant. Jay, at the right place at the right time.
16: Yeah, this was a woman that was a flight attendant, 50 years old, Monique Harris. She's doing her duties aboard a flight when she noticed a new mom with a very small baby in her arms, and the mom falls asleep, and she slumps over and drops the baby. The flight attendant rushes up, catches the child before it hits the floor, And the mom wakes up horrified at what happened. The flight attendant says, go back to sleep. I'll hold the baby for a while. Just rest because you need it. And I tell you what, a lot of times we just forget how great these flight attendants can be. And this is a good story that I'll have on our aviation blog today. 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
11: Farmers say they're feeling the effects of higher diesel fuel. With the 5:30 report, I'm Brian Combs. Breaking now, we've seen the biggest increases in the state of Ohio. Cost of gas rising as a barrel of oil approaches $100 again. AAA putting the average in Cincinnati this morning at $4.50 a gallon, and diesel is now at a record high of $6.40.
4: This Ohio farmer says he's spending $1,500 more per day in diesel than a year ago to run his tractor.
23: Everything we do, fertilizer, chemicals, everything we do is tied to the petroleum market. So as the petroleum market moves up, all of those inputs move up.
4: The Federal Reserve, trying to fight inflation, is now raising interest rates by a quarter point.
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10: 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Couple of overnight work crews continue to slow traffic. Northbound 75, it's over a 10-minute delay. Due to the crew in the Lachlan split, they have the left two lanes blocked off. There's also a crew blocking the left lane westbound 74 after you get past Harris and Ribault. 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
24: It's the third day of our heat wave today. Temperatures will start around 74 and end up at 93 this afternoon. Pretty much today, it'll be partly cloudy and dry, winds in from the northwest at 5 to 10 miles per hour. But we will see some showers tonight and into Friday morning. This will be spotty, pretty short-lived. And then Friday during the day, drying out, partly cloudy, and a high of only 86, even lowering humidity late in the day. From your severe weather station, I'm 9 First Warning meteorologist Jennifer Ketchmark, News Radio 700 WLW.
11: Radar is clear this morning. It's 73 degrees right now. Classes canceled today at New Carlisle Elementary School east of Dayton. There was a fire in the building last night after a lightning strike. No reports of any injuries. No injuries at a fire that forced a family from their home in West Harrison earlier this morning. Two adults, three children were in that home when the blaze started about 12:30. No word yet on the cause. 9 years behind bars, the sentence for a former Claremont County daycare worker. Christopher Helmer is going to prison for sex crimes against children at the daycare where he worked. It was staff at Jelly Bean Junction and Amelia who reported the suspected abuse to police. Former Kentucky governor no longer behind bars.
25: Former Governor Matt Bevin is out of the Louisville jail after an appellate judge decided his civil contempt sentence didn't give him a clear way to purge his way out. Bevin was nabbed on a Bourbon County movie set over a Former Governor Matt Bevin is out of the Louisville jail after an appellate judge decided his civil contempt sentence didn't give him a clear way to purge his way out. Bevin was nabbed on a Bourbon County movie set over a child support dispute with his ex-wife. The appeals court says if you're locking someone up for civil contempt, they have to hold the keys to their own release. I'm Travis Laird.
11: New poll out on the race for governor of Ohio. Democrat Amy Acton with a slight lead over Vivek Ramaswamy, the St. X grad. The Republican candidate race to succeed Mike DeWine, whose term limited is coming down to the final weeks. New poll comes from Bowling Green University and YouGov. It showed 48% of people say they'll vote for Acton compared to 45% for Ramaswamy. Reds beat the Dodgers for the first time this season at Great American Ballpark last night, 6-2. Ellie De La Cruz, one of the heroes for Cincinnati. Sagal have the details in sports coming up at 5:40. Our next update's at 6. I'm Brian Combs, News Radio 700 WLW.
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1: Alrighty, 5:35. Good morning to you, and welcome to the morning show here on 700 WLW. Coming up in the 8 o'clock hour, going to try and find a home for some pets. Our friends from Cincinnati Animal Care will be in. Then at 8:30, hey Michelle, to tell you what's happening around town on this weekend. Of course, the big story is the Oktoberfest Zinzinetti. Saw where Fortune magazine came out with its Forbes 400, an annual ranking of the 400 richest people in America. And some of the country's wealthiest people are either from or live in Cincinnati. Mike Brown came in at number 224, the Bengals owner, said to be worth $7.6 billion. Of course, that's his family. His dad found the franchise back in 1967, and Mike, along with several other members of the Brown family, remain involved not only in ownership, but in different roles in the organization. Medpaste CEO August Trundle is worth $4.4 billion, another Cincinnati businessman. As CEO of Medpace, what an operation they have over there on the east side of town. It's a clinical research company, and he owns 19% of the company's stock. Holy Moses. One guy that's left off that list, and it's only because his company is private, would be Ken Oakes. I'm not so sure that Oakes doesn't have more money than all of them. He is the founder and owner of Total Quality Logistics, one of the largest logistics company in the world, privately owned. 538, 700 WLW.
8: 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And that's kind of nice.
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13: Novo Nordisk and Anthropic will work together to speed up drug development using artificial intelligence. The maker of Ozempic and Wegovy has been trying to claw back market share in the obesity business from rival Eli Lilly. The goal is for Novo and Anthropic to shorten the path from research to marketable drug. Meantime, Wall Street weighing what comes next after the Federal Reserve raised interest rates yesterday and signaled more are on the way. President Trump argues that interest rates have put the U.S. at a competitive disadvantage to other world economies. S&P futures are rising 63 points. Dow futures are gaining 400. And Congress gave final approval to a bill to give President Trump new powers to impose tariffs on countries that purchase Russian petroleum products. The House passed the legislation yesterday, and the measure now goes to the president's desk for his signature. The top five purchasers of Russian petroleum products, which includes China and India, could be hit with broad new tariffs. Courtney Donahoe, Bloomberg Radio.
1: All right, here he is, the traffic titan, the titan of traffic from Cincinnati, Ohio, and of the tri-state.
10: Ah, yes.
1: Actually, technically, you are from Milford, Ohio.
10: You want to even get more specific, Miamiville.
1: Well, I beg your pardon then.
10: No, just right outside the main gate of Milford.
1: That's exactly right. So I want to make sure I'm not saying you're from Cincinnati. You're generally from Cincinnati, but Miamiville.
10: Yes, that was the start.
1: Now, is Miamiville technically grown the way that Milford has grown? Obviously, it's not the same size, but I'm saying as far as, say, you know, percentage-wise.
10: No. I would think not.
1: Okay.
10: You know, I think it stayed just about the same.
1: Yeah.
10: But boy, Milford was when I was a youngin'.
1: Milford has exploded.
10: Oh, you're not kidding.
1: It's incredible.
10: In fact, the old Milford's just made such a huge comeback. It's unbelievable.
1: It really is. They've done a great job down there. I know they're starting to complain a little bit about some of the empty storefronts that they want fixed up. That was a big story in the paper the other day. But, man, you think about what old Milford was 10 years ago compared to now. It is beyond description.
10: Mm-hmm.
1: Good spot.
10: Yep.
1: And I can walk home from any joint there, Chuck.
10: You can?
1: Nothing wrong with that.
10: No, sir.
1: Nothing wrong with that. Or swerve. Oh. Walking swerve.
10: Oh.
1: Walking swerve.
10: Trail yard, huh?
1: Walking swerve.
10: Yeah.
1: No, I'm not walking that far.
10: I thought you were going to make a nice walk down 126.
1: No. I do that often, but no, not from the trail yard. What's happening out there?
10: 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Got a couple of overnight work crews keeping traffic slow. Northbound 75, it's through the Lachlan Split, and this delay time is now over 20 minutes. As you make your way from just about Town Street through to Shepherd, you're going to need that extra time. The left two lanes are blocked off. They're due to wrap things up here at the top of the hour. Westbound 74, just a little bit of a delay with the left lane blocked near Harrison-Reibolt. Chuck Ingram, News Radio 700 WLW.
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1: WCPO 9 First Warning Forecast presented by Jennifer Ketchmark. She'll be along hopefully in about a half hour from now. Mix of sun and clouds today as we roll on. High of 93, so this pretty much wraps up what we've had as a heat wave the last 3 days. Not to say tomorrow, which is going to be sunny, few clouds mixed in, but the high tomorrow is 85. It'll feel warmer than that with the humidity, and certainly the weekend as well, but the high is between 85 and 88. Chance of a pop-up shower Saturday and Sunday, but no kind of washout if you got high school football Friday night or want to be outside Saturday night. All right, let's get to it.
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1: The Sultan of Sports, William Seg Dennison.
16: Thank you there, Thomas. Good morning, everyone. Bengals update brought to you by Midwestern Plumbing and my good friend Chris Wilson. Bengals quarterback Joe Burrow limited in practice yesterday with back tightness. Said he took a couple of hard hits against Tampa Bay. How's he feeling?
17: I feel good. It's normal. Game day soreness, that's for sure, but
2: I'll be right. I don't know specifically what play. I didn't really start feeling it until after the game. That's typically how it happens. Back tightness.
16: This back problem, it will affect him on Sunday, or is he ready to go?
2: It shouldn't really. We get a lot of mental reps, and we walk through a lot of plays, so I'll be all right.
16: First road game of the season Sunday with the Bengals up against the Texans. Preview the game tonight. Roundtable show Lance and Rocky presented by the Cincinnati Tax Resolution powered by Tove Sheldon at 6:05 live from Longnecks and Hebron right here on 700 WLW. Thursday night football has Detroit up against Buffalo at 7:30. Fox Sports 1360. Reds update. L.A. De La Cruz with a two-run homer. T.J. Friedel adds a two-run single. Reds beat the Dodgers 6-2. Cincinnati snapping a 10-game losing streak with the win against L.A. De La Cruz now in his 23-game base hit streak. Here's Terry Francona.
7: I mean, their D-line is really good. You know, Dexter Lawrence is, you know, one of the best.
17: I think he's managed it really well, really well. And you can tell he's feeling better and better by the more aggressive he is on the bases.
16: And Reds and Dodgers wind up their series today. 700 WLW's coverage, 1140 with the Arnell Carriers inside pitch. Bill Dennison, 700 WLW Sports.
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1: 5:45, we check our news headlines, and to handle that, of course, Brian Combs. Good morning, sir.
11: Good morning. Been about a month since the last poll came out on the race for governor of Ohio. That poll essentially showed the race a dead heat. Amy Acton, a one-point lead. New poll released yesterday shows that this race remains extremely close. We're closing in on Election Day, close to maybe 6 weeks now before people get a chance to vote. Amy Acton, according to this poll done by Bowling Green University, is with a 3% or a three-point lead. Remains within the margin of error. So essentially, again, this shows that it's a dead heat as people try to figure out whether they'll support her or support St. X grad Vivek Ramaswamy. Have until November 3rd to make up your mind if you vote in person. But if you're voting by mail, that decision has to be made in the next couple of weeks with absentee ballots about to go out in early October. Coming up, our news, 6 o'clock. President Trump doesn't like it, but the Federal Reserve has went ahead and raised interest rates. It's the first time in 3 years, and this is a Fed now led by the man the president picked as chairman. Most economists are saying that it's the right move. We'll let you hear from them. It's 6 News Radio, 700 WLW.
1: Hey, did you read the latest about the stabbing? Remember last June of 25, when Patrick Herringer, owner of a Finley Movement gym, was stabbed and killed? Okay. So now we're getting finally to the point. I mean, Lord knows we couldn't expedite that anymore. A year plus later, a Hamilton County judge today, Judge Winkler, will decide whether software that analyzes DNA can be used in the trial of a suspect accused of killing Patrick Herringer. So the defendant is Mordecai Black. So according to information presented in court, the software analysis showed that Black's DNA was found on a knife handle and an interior door handle at Herringer's home. But those results came only after detectives submitted evidence to a company that uses this genotyping software to interpret DNA evidence. The initial analysis conducted by the county crime lab yielded inconclusive results regarding the evidence. Now, this new software called True Allele has never been admitted in a case in Hamilton County. It has been admitted up in Cleveland and Cuyahoga County, as well as other courts all over the country. In fact, prosecutors say it's been used in at least 50 cases in both state and federal courts. So Judge Robert Winkler heard arguments about this over the last couple of days. Black's attorneys naturally have asked Winkler to block prosecutors from introducing it at trial, questioning the reliability. 549-700-WLW.
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1: Alrighty, Chuck Ingram, 10 minutes before 6 o'clock. Sir, how we doing?
10: Well, pretty much. The one trouble spot is due to an overnight work crew. That is on northbound 75. Left two lanes are blocked in the Lachlan split. 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That delay now is over the 25-minute mark, but they're due to wrap things up here in the next 10 minutes. Westbound 74, that's a slow go between Rybolt and 275 thanks to a work crew that blocks the left lane. Chuck Ingram, News Radio 700 WLW.
1: 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It is muggy out there this morning, sitting right around 74 degrees. Mix of sun and clouds today. Hot again, up to 93. Tonight, cloudy, down to 72. Tomorrow, mix of sun and clouds, not as hot. High of 85. Tomorrow night, we're looking good for high school football. It's going to be dry, still warm and humid, but we're at 69 for a low tomorrow night. And then over the weekend, it looks pretty good. Yes, there's a chance of a spotty shower Saturday and Sunday, but not a washout by any means. Our highs between 85 and 88, it'll feel a little bit warmer than that because of the humidity. But should be great for Oktoberfest Cincinnati. Okay. I'm going to try to take you inside sports and sports media here a little bit. Because I have had the blessing, the honor, the privilege multiple times of being both a local guy and a national guy. So, for example, when I was broadcasting the Reds games or the Diamondbacks games, right, I was their local announcer, like Tommy Thrall or John Sadak. When I would go in to do a Fox Saturday baseball game of the week, now I'm going in to be a national guy. Some weekends, it'd be the same thing. Because the Diamondbacks, for a lot of the time that I was there, they were among the best teams in baseball. So I do a local game on a Friday night. Same two teams, Diamondbacks and, say, Dodgers, Giants. I do the national game Saturday and go right back to doing the local game on Sunday. I'm only bringing this up because of things that I always find so interesting as they're being reported on. I was alluding to Adam Schefter a little bit earlier. Now, I don't know what his scorecard is like about how many things he gets right or how many things he gets completely wrong. But the reality is he has a lot of people inside organizations all over the NFL. And his primary pipeline, the reason he reports on players more than he does necessarily coaches and or teams, is because he's got a pipeline into the player agents. But I want to get into a couple of things about you know, how this local national thing works. Because one of the real frustrating things about being a local guy, and this could be a writer, is all of a sudden when there's a big story that breaks about a player or a coach or a manager or a team, and it ends up being a national story, it's broken there rather than locally. So the life of, let's say, a beat writer that covers a team every day, right? See Trent Rosecrans, Mark Sheldon, Gordon Wittenmeyer. They are there every single day. They're there hours before the game when the manager meets with the press. They're there every day. They are there after the game. They're on the field before the game. They know pretty much everybody inside and out. Some things they write about, some things they don't. That's just part of the quote-unquote agreement. National guys, they're doing most of their work on the phone, but when they come into town to prep for a game the day before, they will have access to the head coach or the manager. It gets very frustrating for the local guys when all of a sudden the national guys are the ones that get all the big stories. I always viewed this as like a wife and a girlfriend. And let's be honest about it. Oftentimes, we treat people we love the most and are around the most the worst. And so the local guys kind of get kicked around a little bit, taken for granted, see them every day. National guys, they see them on TV, high profile, et cetera, et cetera. Maybe if you're the manager, you're willing to give a little more information when this guy or woman shows up. Okay? Big difference, though, between local and national. The local guys are there every day, whether you're any good or whether your team stinks. The national guys, they don't want to put crummy teams on television. So they're, by and large, only showing up if you're good or the team you're playing is good. And that's the only one they care about. So, you know, when it comes to injuries like this Burrow thing, I don't know what the local guys know, the Paul Daner Jr.'s, the Jay Morrison's, Kelsey Conway's. I don't know what they know, but oftentimes you're asked by the coach, the manager, the general manager, hey, listen, this is what's going on. You can't use this on the air tonight. You can't write this in the paper. I can't tell you how many times that happened to me. Hey, we got a reliever down there that can't pitch tonight. We don't want the other team to know it. Don't talk about it on the air if you wouldn't mind. And you'll go along with the program, right? But then what happens is that same person or somebody else will tell a national guy, and the story gets out. And then you look like you haven't done your homework as a local guy because you never mentioned that this reliever was unavailable. There's a lot of weird dynamics to that whole thing. 557 700 WLW.
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11: Cost of borrowing money to be more expensive with the hope that it brings down other prices. With the 6 o'clock report, I'm Brian Combs. Breaking now, head of the Federal Reserve says it's about bringing down prices for the first time in 3 years. The Fed's hiking interest rates with the hope that this slows down inflation and makes things more affordable.
26: It's not easy to see rate hikes because most consumers actually experience those as inflation because, of course, they make things more expensive. That said, this is what needs to be done in order to derail inflation before it becomes even more of a problem for consumers.
11: Economist Diane Swong, fueling inflation, higher gas prices in Cincinnati this morning. The average cost, according to AAA, is $4.50 a gallon. Now, latest traffic, weather together.
10: 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Northbound 75 continues to struggle, slows near Paddock and through the Lachlan split. It's all due to a work crew, overnight work crew that has the left two lanes blocked off. They're due to wrap things up as I speak, but right now it's an extra 25 minutes into Evendale. Westbound 74, there's a work crew that has the left lane blocked after Harrison Ribolt between there and 275. That'll only cost you an extra minute, and they're moving out of the way. 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
29: It's the third day of our heat wave today. Temperatures will start around 74 and end up at 93 this afternoon. Pretty much today it'll be partly cloudy and dry, winds in from the northwest at 5 to 10 miles per hour. But we will see some showers tonight and into Friday morning. This will be spotty, pretty short-lived. And then Friday during the day, drying out, partly cloudy, and a high of only 86, even lowering humidity late in the day. From your severe weather station, I'm 9 First Warning meteorologist Jennifer Ketchmark. 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
11: Radar is clear, 73 degrees right now, no injuries. So the fire alert this morning in southeast Indiana blaze forced a family of five in West Harrison from their home on Mill Street. No word yet on how that fire started. Case received national attention because he gained notoriety as a contestant on American Idol. Today, Caleb Flynn goes on trial in Miami County on charges of murdering his wife in Tip City. Former pastor called 911 to report her death, claiming someone had broken into their home and shot her.
2: Caleb repeatedly describes his wife's wounds and his panic inside the bedroom.
3: My wife, she got two shots to her head. There's blood everywhere. Oh, my God. Oh, my God. Oh, my God.
2: Tip City police now say the crime scene was staged and that it was Caleb who shot and killed his wife with a 9mm handgun.
11: Over 100 witnesses could be called to testify in this case, which is expected to last about 2 weeks. Cincinnati City Council giving its approval to plans for a new housing complex in Westwood. Council approved the plans for Westline Flats at the site of the old sports mall on Ferguson Road by a vote of 6-3. One of the biggest festivals of the year starts today on Cincinnati's riverfront. They've been setting up all week for Oktoberfest at Sawyer Point. Tap the first keg of beer at 4 this afternoon. Reds finally got a win over the Dodgers at Great American Ballpark last night. Ellie De La Cruz homered in the victory. Series wraps up this afternoon. Airtime here 11:40. Joe Burrow says he believes he'll be able to start Sunday against the Texans. He had limited participation in practice yesterday, though, with a sore back.

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5: All right, 6:07, good morning to you. Welcome to the morning show here on 700 WLW. We're with you till 9 o'clock today. Like the start of this tune. Good tune. Man, that's a nice beat. Anyway, are you a pickleballer? There are a lot of pickleball, more and more and more and more and more every single day. This brand new Pickle Lodge has completed the entire transformation of its Lunken Landing property. They have a 17-court indoor pickleball, and it's a destination. It's a major part of that whole sports footprint right across the street from Cincinnati's Lunken Airport. That, of course, is being refurbished. This is 60,000 square feet of pickleball. It used to be the Eastern Hills Indoor Club. And, man, they've got great dining in there. This is some kind of setup. I've not been in it, but, I mean, the pictures are fantastic. Got to go check that place out. 608-700-WLW.
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5: Alrighty, we check in with Gina Cervetti from the Bloomberg Newsroom in New York, New York. We know about the Fed boosting the rates yesterday, Gina.
11: Tom, good morning. That's right. Borrowing costs are going up. The Fed voted unanimously to increase interest rates a quarter point, and the first one in more than 3 years in terms of a hike. They cited a commitment to returning inflation to an annual pace of 2%. Right now, it's at almost 3.5%. Fed Chair Kevin Warsh framed the decision to hike with a delicate dual message of an economy that continues to speed up, but inflation remaining too high. And there was also a clear signal, Tom, that inflation hits lower income workers the hardest.
5: Meanwhile, more AI in the news. OpenAI discloses more AI rogue behavior.
11: Well, we have OpenAI sharing several undisclosed incidents of its models misbehaving and also unveiling a new framework for tracking and disclosing such occurrences going forward. The ChatGPT maker says some of the previously unreported instances here included OpenAI's technologies concealing and fabricating information in order to return results. And as we've talked about here, OpenAI has faced increased scrutiny since saying back in July that some of its most advanced AI models had breached the systems of an external software company called Hugging Face.

0: Tom.
1: Okay. The futures this morning, Gina?
0: Well, they look pretty good here after we had a lower close yesterday with the Fed raising rates. The S&P futures up 62, NASDAQ futures up 316, Dow futures are up 376, oil continues to move lower. From Bloomberg, Gina Cervetti on News Radio 700 WLW.
1: All right, Chuck, 611, how are we doing this morning?
2: Not so hot on northbound 75 through Lachlan. That's because of the overnight work crew that has the left two lanes blocked off. It's over a 25-minute delay between Town Street and Shepherd. 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Not as bad, westbound 74 for the crew after Harrison-Reibold and 275. Northbound 75 through Northern Kentucky, that's doing fine. Chuck Ingram, News Radio 700 WLW.
1: WCPO 9 First Warning Forecast. We understand Jennifer's out on location after all. We thought she probably would be. She is quite out and about town, and she's on location getting ready for Oktoberfest Zinzinnati, which is this weekend. So, her forecast. Muggy out there right now, 74 degrees. Today, mix of sun and clouds, hot, humid, up to 93. Tonight, cloudy, maybe a spotty shower, down to 72. Then tomorrow, mix of sun and clouds, not as hot, high of 85. And then the weekend, pretty much identical both days, Saturday and Sunday. Sunshine, chance of a spotty shower late Saturday and Sunday afternoons. But nothing like a washout or anything that would ruin your plans. And the temperatures expected to be anywhere from 85 to 88. You mix in the humidity, right around 90, low 90s. Brian Combs will check the news headlines next, 700 WLW.
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1: All right, 6:15, we check our news headlines, and we turn to Brian Combs for that. Good morning, sir.
9: Good morning. Another big crowd last night in Mount Orem for a planning commission meeting to discuss data centers. The committee last night didn't make any decisions, continuing to work on a zoning plan that would call for some restrictions on where the data centers could be located in the community, also would enact several rules about how they would operate, including not letting them run the generators overnight to keep the noise level coming from these data centers down. People in Brown County said last night that they really don't want any data centers at all, regardless of what the restrictions might be. But the people on the Planning Commission said that it might be inevitable that they are coming to parts of the community, so they want to try and get ahead of this. Bottom line is, after a packed meeting, they are going to continue to discuss it, continue to work on the rules, and present them again at another meeting down the road. Coming up, our news, 15 minutes. AAA puts our gas prices this morning at $4.50 a gallon. And the Fed says the way to bring that down is to put interest rates up. Those details at 6:30, News Radio, 700 WLW.
1: Have you seen or heard this story about the homeless fraud in Los Angeles? You know, they have spent hundreds of billions of dollars in California to try to address the homeless situation. And you always start by saying that homelessness is such a, it's a sad, sad story. I have traveled to the three biggest cities in California dozens and dozens and dozens of times, and the way they have changed because of homelessness and because of drug abuse is breathtaking. In its horror. For a long time there, it was primarily San Francisco. And all their left wing, you know, pretty much looked the other way, or even abetting, aiding and abetting, you know, drug use, giving people needles, all these kinds of things. It just went on and on and on. It goes on and on and on and on now. Then it goes to Los Angeles. Weather's better down there. A lot of the homeless want to be down there. San Francisco's cold. San Diego's even nicer. San Diego was almost immune to some of this stuff. Now there are literally blocks and blocks and blocks and blocks and blocks and blocks and blocks of homeless people. Tents, encampments. Well, the people who are doling out the money were all these liberals in the California State Assembly, led by Governor Gavin Newsom. They never looked into fraud, the possibility of fraud, one time. It's only been in the last year and a half where the Department of Justice is looking into fraud, and almost by the day, whether it's in California with homelessness, 20-something million just found yesterday, whether it's the fraud in Minnesota, why are we just finding out about this stuff now? You know why? Because they have a Department of Justice that cares about the American taxpayer not getting screwed. 619, 700 WLW.
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1: All right, Chuck, it is 6:20 in the morning. It's been off to a shaky start, is that fair to say?
2: I think so, yeah, because of this overnight work crew on northbound 75 that has the left two lanes blocked off in the Lachlan split. 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Right now, running over a 25-minute delay between the lateral and Shepherd. They were due to wrap things up at 6, but I keep watching for the truck to pull the cones out of the way. Not so as of yet. It's single file to get by. Westbound on 74, a bit slow approaching 275 from Harrison Reibolt due to a crew that's putting in some overtime. Chuck Ingram, News Radio 700 WLW.
1: WCPO 9 First Warning Forecast presented by Jennifer Ketchmark. Sunshine today, a few clouds. We're up to 93. It will be humid. A lot like the last 2 days. Tonight, spotty shower possible down to 72. Sunshine tomorrow. It'll be warm, but not as warm. High of 85. There will be some humidity that'll make it feel warmer than that. And then pretty much carbon copy Saturday and Sunday. Highs between 85 and 88. Lots of sunshine. Possible a spotty shower here and there in the afternoon, both Saturday and Sunday, but otherwise not a washout, no big deal. All right, let's get to sports.
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13: Thank you very much, Eric Thomas. Good morning, everyone. Reds Richter and Phillips Jewelers brings you the sports, Cincinnati's best place to buy an engagement ring. Bengals update brought to you by Midwestern Plumbing. My good friend Chris Wilson doing things right the first time. Bengals quarterback Joe Burrow limited in practice yesterday with back tightness. Said he took a couple of hard hits against Tampa Bay. See if he should be out there on today and ready to go for Sunday in the road game. Preview the Bengals and Texans tonight. 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Reds update, Reds snap a 10-game losing streak against the Dodgers last night. Ellie De La Cruz, a 2-run homer. T.J. Friedl with Ed, a 2-run single. Reds over the Dodgers 6-2. That series winds up today. 700 WLW's coverage, 11:40. Arnold Carrier's inside pitch.
1: Yes, yes, yes.
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1: All right, we get together with aviation expert Jay Ratliff, a United Airlines flight attendant. Jay, at the right place at the right time.
14: Yeah, this was a woman that was a flight attendant, 50 years old, Monique Harris. She's doing her duties aboard a flight when she noticed a new mom with a very small baby in her arms, and the mom falls asleep, and she slumps over and drops the baby. The flight attendant rushes up, catches the child before it hits the floor, and the mom wakes up horrified at what happened. The flight attendant says, go back to sleep. I'll hold the baby for a while. Just rest because you need it. 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
17: Rocky, you know, baseball players are, like, notoriously superstitious. But you don't often hear about football players being superstitious. So here's my question for you. Think back to your NFL playing days, your college playing days, heck, your prep playing days. Did you have any superstitions related specifically to football?
18: Absolutely. So for whatever reason, one game, at breakfast, I had pancakes with cinnamon sugar. Whatever. And I thought I played good, so I did that for like the rest of the year. You know how many times I've had pancakes with cinnamon sugar on it since? Zero.
17: Zero. Yeah.
18: None.
17: I mean, I'm looking at you. I could tell.
18: But I was pretty superstitious, though. Yeah. I was, you know, right sock goes on first, then the left sock, then the right shoe, then the left shoe. I had certain t-shirts. I had to have the same guy stretch me out. I was kind of bad.
17: Does this go back to high school, or did this start in college, or was it an NFL thing?
18: I think it was. It started more in college, and then it just got progressively worse.
17: Okay.
18: As I, you know, like night before a game, a home game with the Colts, I would eat an omelet with bacon, green peppers, and cheese.
17: Oh.
18: Yeah, so just stupid certain things. And it doesn't matter, but what if it does?
17: Yeah. So the thing is, like, Hall of Fame head coach Bill Parcells was, like, crazy superstitious about a lot of different things. Was there a teammate or coach that you had that was even wackier than you when it came to that stuff?
18: I can't say wackier. I'm trying to think of some other players. And Dwight Freeney had a bunch of weird ones. He had all these different doctors and all sort of stuff. They had to work on him before the game, and sometimes he wouldn't come out of the locker room until they did. Coaches. I think, just little stuff, like certain pens they would have to use. They have to have a red pen and not a blue pen and a green pen instead of a black one.
17: That's Lance McAllister.
18: Yeah, he does. He has his own specific pen.
17: He does.
18: And if you touch it, you better look out.
17: I've learned that the hard way. Superstitious Rocky Boyman with us. With Rocky, I'm Mo Egger.
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0: trying to cool down inflation with the 6:30 report. I'm Ricky Uccino. Breaking now, the Federal Reserve decided Wednesday to raise interest rates by a quarter point. This for the first time they've done that since the last 3 years. When while the cost of borrowing is going up, the hope is that this move will help bring down prices elsewhere.
3: There's not a lot that the Fed can do to change the dynamics in the oil market. So it's not like gas prices will change because of this move by the Fed, or diesel prices, or home heating bills. But the Fed hopes that kind of some of those underlying prices in the economy that have been persistently strong could ease a little bit, and that could relieve some of the pressure for households.
0: ABC's Elizabeth Schulze. Cost of gasoline continues to rise due to the ongoing military conflicts in the Middle East. National average for a gallon of regular is up to $4.44, according to AAA, while the statewide average here in Ohio jumped another 17 cents overnight, now sitting at $4.51. Let's check the latest traffic and weather together.
2: 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Northbound 75 continues to be a slow go from above the lateral. In fact, it's getting heavier. Over a 35-minute delay to try to get past this overnight work crew that has the left two lanes blocked off in the Lachlan split. Not as bad for a crew westbound 74 between Harrison-Reibolt and 275. You'll only need a few extra minutes there. 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
24: Another day where we're going to sweat. Highs today end up around 93, but it will feel closer to the 100-degree mark. Now, when it comes to rain chances today, probably not going to see too much, more or less a partly cloudy forecast. Of course, very humid outside. Tonight, when we could see some spotty rain, that goes into the Friday morning drive, low of 72. And then during the day tomorrow, not as hot. Highs come in at 86 degrees behind the cold front with a partly cloudy sky. From your severe weather station, I'm 9 First Warning meteorologist Jennifer Ketchmark, News Radio 700 WLW.
0: Clear skies this morning. 73 degrees, just a couple of days away from the Bengals' next matchup against the Houston Texans. That one is on the road. Weather looking pretty good in Houston. Sunny skies, 94, so it's going to be hot. The retractable roof at NRG Stadium will probably be in place. This game day forecast is built by TLG. Peterbilt Cincinnati, keeping customers for life. No injuries were reported after a fire broke out early this morning in West Harrison. Family of five able to make it out of their home on Mill Street safely. No word yet on cause. A corrections officer in Claremont County accused of assaulting an inmate has pled not guilty to charges against him. Matthew Mullenix is accused of entering the cell of a prisoner back in July and striking them multiple times. Cincinnati City Council has now signed off on plans to build a new affordable housing complex in Westwood. Council voted last night on the zoning changes needed to give new life to the old sports mall on Ferguson Road. This despite the objection of residents in nearby West Price Hill. The man known as the godfather of artificial intelligence was on Capitol Hill this week, warning lawmakers that they do not have much time if they want to control it. But they've already rejected the proposal for a so-called kill switch on the technology.
25: The head of Anthropic wants the big AI companies to coordinate on safety standards and says that may require Washington to waive antitrust rules. Senators from both parties are saying no. Republican John Kennedy tried to fast-track a bill requiring every AI company to be able to deploy a kill switch to stop the technology if it gets out of control.
26: If there is even a 1% chance that one of these AI models can shed its nature as a tool and become an independent species.
25: But fellow Republican Rand Paul now blocking Kennedy's proposal.
0: ABC's Karen Hua. Bengals quarterback Joe Burrow dealing with some tightness in his back, but expects to play Sunday against the Texans. And the Reds got a win over the Dodgers last night. Seg has all those details coming up in sports just after traffic and weather at 6:40. Our next update at 7, I'm Rick Uccino, News Radio 700 WLW.
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8: 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Man, can you ever go wrong with a cheeseburger? 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
29: OpenAI has shared several undisclosed incidents of its AI models misbehaving. Some of the previously unreported instances include its technologies fabricating information, trying to bypass network restrictions, and sharing files they were supposed to keep private. However, none of the newly disclosed incidents involved a hack or a breach of a third party. OpenAI also unveiled a new framework for tracking and disclosing those issues going forward. Turning to trading, stock futures are looking at gains one day after the Federal Reserve's first interest rate hike in 3 years. It was a unanimous decision by the central bank. And Coca-Cola says it's investing $10 billion in its infrastructure in the U.S. over the next 5 years. The investment will support manufacturing, distribution, technology, and other operations across the country. This comes as Coca-Cola continues to gain traction with a growing portfolio portfolio of beverages, including sugar-free sodas, sports drinks, and water. Courtney Dunahoe, Bloomberg Radio.
8: All right, Chuck, I know you're all in on National Cheeseburger Day.
2: Duh. Yeah,
8: By the way, it's like buy one, get one free,
2: did you say?
8: Well, and I needed to throw in the caveat there now. One thing I neglected to mention that is very important. This is at Five Guys.
2: Okay.
8: And I'm sure other places have something going on.
2: Mm-hmm.
8: But you have to order it on their app.
2: Okay.
8: So you download the app, it's free. And if you order on the app, you go to pick it up, you can buy one and get one free. And look, it doesn't matter. It's 6:40 in the morning. Thinking about a cheeseburger sounds mighty good.
2: Oh, yeah.
8: Doesn't it?
2: Yes, sir. Oh,
3: me three.
2: Man. Well, I didn't think you were too far away, Sig.
3: Amen to that, baby.
8: Mm-hmm. Are you kidding?
3: We're going to fight for the first minute.
8: It's buy one, get one free. I got to tell you, if three of us are standing in a room, Seg, Chuck, and me.
2: There's half a dozen of them.
8: No. If there's only two burgers there, I am going to get elbowed and pummeled and kicked and clawed and pounded.
2: You two don't stand a chance. I've got a full body table slam you have never seen the likes of.
8: I believe that. What's happening out there?
2: 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Northbound 75, haven't seen this in a while, where an overnight work crew goes overtime. The left two lanes are blocked off in Lachlan. Because of that crew, you are now backed up past the lateral and talking about close to an extra 45 minutes to go between the Norwood Lateral and Glendale Milford. Southbound 75, that's doing fine. I do see some slow traffic. Westbound on 74 between Harris and Rybolt and 275 due to an overnight crew. Chuck Ingram, News Radio 700 WLW.
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11: This is Monty Montgomery, producer of Our American Stories. It's National Constitution Week, and in our next episode, Bill McClay explains what exactly happened in 1787. You won't want to miss the next episode of Our American Stories.
8: WCPO 9 First Warning Forecast presented by Jennifer Ketchmark. It's about 74 muggy out there right now. Today, more sunshine, more heat, up to 93 degrees. Tonight, mostly cloudy, down to 72, and then tomorrow will cool down a little. I mean, it's not like a major drop, but it's not 93. The high tomorrow, sunny skies, 85, and then in between 85 and 88, sunshine all weekend with a chance of an afternoon shower both Saturday and Sunday, but really not a big deal. Okay, let's get right to it, Russ.
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3: Thank you very much, Air Thomas. Good morning, everyone. Bengals update brought to you by Midwestern Plumbing and my good friend Chris Wilson. Experience you can trust. Bengals quarterback Joe Burrow limited in practice yesterday with back tightness. He said he took a couple of hard hits against Tampa Bay. How's he feeling?
14: I feel good. It's normal game day soreness, that's for sure, but I'll be right. I don't know specifically what play. I didn't really start feeling it until after the game. That's typically how it happens. Back tightness.
3: First road game of the season coming up on Sunday for the Bengals up against the Texans. Preview of the game tonight, Lance and Rocky on the Roundtable Show, presented by Cincinnati Tax Resolution, powered by Tove Sheldon, 605, live from Longnecks and Hebron, right here on 700 WLW. Thursday night, NFL has Detroit up against Buffalo, 730, Fox Sports, 1360. Reds update, L.A. De La Cruz hit a two-run homer, T.J. Friedel adds a two-run single. Reds beat the Dodgers last night, 6-2, Cincinnati snapping a 10-game losing streak with that win against L.A. De La Cruz now his 23-game on-base streak, 21 singles, 10 doubles, 8 home runs, 23 runs scored, 10 walks, and 8 stolen bases. Only one other player in the modern era has reached all of these marks over a 23-game stretch. That is the Iron Horse Lou Gehrig with the Yankees in June of 1930. Reds and Dodgers wind up their series today. 700 WLW's coverage, 1140 with the R&L Carriers inside pitch. Dayton Dragons catcher Alfredo Duno has been selected as the Midwest League's top prospect for the 2026 season. Duno also selected to the Midwest League All-Star team. Bill Denison, 700 WLW Sports.
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8: Alrighty, 6:45. Let's check our news headlines. We turn to Brian Combs, of course, for that. Good morning, sir.
15: Good morning. Could Ohio be turning from a red to blue state? There's a new poll out today from Bowling Green State University looking at the November elections. It finds that both the Democratic candidate for governor, Amy Acton, and Sherrod Brown, the Democrat running for Senate, have slight leads in their races, three-point leads, which are just barely within the poll's margin of error. But looking at other issues, this same poll of 1,000 registered voters in the state of Ohio found that 60% somewhat or strongly disapprove of the job of the president, and only 30% of the people asked in this poll say that the country right now is headed in the right direction. Got about 6 weeks now until the November 3rd election. Coming up, our news, top of the hour, gas prices hitting an average of $4.50 today in Cincinnati. But for some people who want to wait in line this afternoon, there are some savings available. Tell you about it at 7 on News Radio, 700-WLW.
17: That's the sound of the police.
18: You want a safe neighborhood? I want a safe neighborhood. But we've got lawbreakers on the loose. Lots of them. They rob and lie and punch people and carjack and all sorts of horrible things. Let's round one of these suckers up. This is the Crime Stoppers Update on 700-WLW.
17: That's the sound of the police.
8: Ricky Johnson is wanted by the Ohio Adult Parole Authority for a felony parole violation, originally charged with robbery. Ricky Johnson, an Indian male, 66 years old, 5'9", 180-pounder, has a history of weapons charges, escape assault, theft, drug abuse, was last known to live on Vine Street in the Clifton area. If anyone has information on where police can find Ricky Johnson, please call Crime Stoppers at 513-352-3040. All tips remain anonymous. Baseball season winding down, about a week and a half to go. If you can correctly identify last night's Reds play of the game by calling right now at 513-749-7000. 513-749-7000. You'll win two tickets to an upcoming Reds game. I don't know if that means this year they only have, what, one next year? Okay, next year. Because they're down to the, what, final four games at home for the season, I think. They play today and then over the weekend. We'll see if we have a winner next. 700-WLW.
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8: All right, 10 minutes before 7, normally about the time we see things really start picking up. How about that, Chuck? Yay or nay?
2: Yeah, yay. It's starting to pick up through northern Kentucky on northbound 75, but the bigger problem has been this overnight work crew that's going a little extra time this morning in the Lachlan split. The left two lanes are blocked. It's single file to get by, and now this traffic is backed up into St. Bernard. Over a 45-minute delay to go from 74 into Sharonville. 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Northbound 471 beginning to fill in right on schedule. That's now slow from Memorial. Chuck Ingram, News Radio 700 WLW.
8: 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It's muggy out there to start your day. We'll stay muggy the rest of the day. Final day of this severe heat wave we've had. I don't even know if severe is the right word. It's been hot, no doubt about it. And hot today, up to 93. Tonight, cloudy, low down to 72. Tomorrow, sunshine, not as hot, 85. It will be humid, so it'll feel warmer than that. And then a carbon copy both Saturday and Sunday. Chance of a late afternoon shower, pop-up kind of thing, but nothing major. Temperatures ranging from 85 to 88, and warmer feels like temperature. Okay, Jonathan Litzau of Milford, Ohio. Jonathan, thanks for calling. Thanks for listening. What is the Reds' play of the game?
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4: 2-1 here to Ellie. Clock to right, you can kiss the baby. 2-1 Reds. Home run for De La Cruz, his 28th on the year, and he is wearing out the Dodgers. It has not helped the Reds win any ball games, but maybe it will here tonight.
8: All righty, you got it, Jonathan, and you're going to a Reds game on us next year. 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
15: Trying to balance the cost of living with the cost of borrowing money. With a 7 o'clock report, I'm Brian Combs. Breaking now, we have seen biggest increases In the state of Ohio, over the last couple of days, cost of gas rising as a barrel of oil gets close to $100 again. AAA puts the average in Cincinnati today at $4.50 a gallon, and diesel's at a record high of $6.40.
0: This Ohio farmer says he's spending $1,500 more per day in diesel than a year ago to run his tractor.
13: Everything we do, fertilizer, chemicals, everything we do is tied to the petroleum market. So as the petroleum market moves up, all of those inputs move up.
0: The Federal Reserve, trying to fight inflation, is now raising interest rates by a quarter point.
15: Saving some money at the pumps today. This afternoon, UDF is holding a flash sale for gas, cutting prices by 40 cents a gallon at all their locations in the tri-state from 3 to 7. Now, latest traffic and weather together.
2: 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Northbound 75 getting heavier, Buttermilk to Kyle's, and continues to run over a 45-minute delay out of St. Bernard into Lachlan, where a work crew from overnight has the left two lanes blocked off. It's single file to get by. Southbound 75 getting heavier from Union Center towards 275. There's a wreck on 4 above Seward. 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
18: It's the third day of our heat wave today. Temperatures will start around 74 and end up at 93 this afternoon. Pretty much today it'll be partly cloudy and dry, winds in from the northwest at 5 to 10 miles per hour. But we will see some showers tonight and into Friday morning. This will be spotty, pretty short-lived. And then Friday during the day, drying out, partly cloudy, and a high of only 86, even lowering humidity late in the day. From your severe weather station, I'm 9 First Warning meteorologist Jennifer Ketchmark, News Radio 700 WLW.
15: Nothing showing up on radar this morning, 73 degrees right now. Classes are canceled today at New Carlisle Elementary School. That is just east of Dayton. Fire in the building last night after a lightning strike. No reports of injuries. There were no injuries at a fire that forced a family out of their home in West Harrison early this morning. Two adults, three children were in that home when the fire started. There's no word yet on the cause. Cincinnati City Council giving the green light to plans for a new housing development in Westwood. Approval for Westline Flats off Ferguson Road comes over the objections of people who live in the neighboring West Price Hill area. Councilman Seth Walsh voted no, says he hates seeing the city ignore the concerns of the community once again.
19: This by no means is an indictment on the planning department. This is no means an indictment on the developer. I just think we need to really make a stand for the West Side right now that I think everybody on this council would agree we need to do more for them. We need to do better by.
15: PAC Planning Commission meeting in Brown County last night where the subject was new zoning rules for data centers. Nothing was resolved at the meeting. Mount Orab leaders say they'll continue to develop the regulations and other public hearings going to be scheduled. Latest poll of the race for governor in Ohio show it remains extremely close. Democrat Amy Acton has a 3-point lead according to Bowling Green State University, but that percentage is within the poll's margin of error. Sherrod Brown is up in the race for Senate by 3 points as well. Poll also asked Ohio voters about the president's performance in office, with 60% saying that they somewhat or strongly disapprove of the job he's doing. Only 31% of those asked think the country is headed in the right direction. Reds broke the Dodgers' winning streak last night at Great American Ballpark. 6-2 win for Cincinnati. Final game of the series is today, and with a victory, the Reds could block L.A. from clinching the NL West division title and celebrating here in Cincinnati. Airtime today is 11:40. Hope for the future of the Reds. Minor league catcher Alfredo Duno has been named the Midwest League's top MLB prospect. Duno spent much of the season with the Dayton Dragons before being promoted to AA Chattanooga. Biggest Oktoberfest outside of Munich starts today on Cincinnati's riverfront. 4-day event again this year begins at 4 this afternoon. This is the 50th year for the celebration of the Tri-State's German heritage. By the time it ends on Sunday, over 2,000 barrels of beer are expected to be tapped. That's over a 500,000 16-ounce cups consumed. Our next update at 7:30. I'm Brian Combs, News Radio 700 WLW.
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1: All right, 7:06 on 700 WLW. Welcome to the morning show. Great to have you with us. You're not going to believe this story. You're not going to believe this. I can't believe it. Dateline, Miami-Dade County, Florida. A woman named Esperanza Machado Rivera. 50 years old, this woman. I mean, she's not some 22-year-old or something, okay? She thinks that her husband is having an affair with the woman that they share a trailer with. So it's a split trailer, and this woman and her husband live on one end, and this other woman lives at the other end. So she is convinced that they're having an affair. So what did she do about it? Go beat her up? No. Go over there and yell and scream at her? No. She knocks on the door. The woman doesn't want to answer the door. She keeps pounding the door. The woman finally answers the door. She had been going to the bathroom, number two, into a bucket for 4 days. And she threw that bucket and its contents all over this woman, allegedly having an affair with her husband. That is a true story. And she is being held for battery with no bond. You can't make this stuff up. 708-700-WLW.
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1: And here's Gina Cervetti from the Bloomberg Newsroom in New York, New York. I love Costco. Gina, go there all the time with my wife. I just like walking around the joint. And apparently you're telling me I might have a new way to shop at Costco.
7: Oh, yeah, Tom. Well, if you love Costco, then maybe you'll love this news. How about having your stuff delivered? Although it sounds like you like being on the floor in the store.
1: No, although I will say we bought a bed for our son who was moving into a new place at Indiana University. Now, I would have liked that to have been delivered.
7: Right. Now, I don't know if the bed is going to be something that you can have delivered with what I'm about to tell you.
1: Okay.
7: With DoorDash and Uber expanding their delivery partnership with Costco. But what this means is Instacart is going to have a lot more competition. DoorDash says its users will be able to order same-day service from every Costco in the country starting today. You'll need your Costco membership, and it can be linked within the DoorDash app. Costco has been a major holdout for DoorDash in the U.S., where users of the app have been known, though, to frequently type in Costco as a search term, according to DoorDash. And DoorDash does already work with the retailer in other markets. So now here it comes
1: here
7: with Costco in the U.S.
1: Here we go. Meanwhile, AI is being used to develop new medicines.
7: Yeah, this is an area where AI can be used for something positive, but of course there's a business angle here. Novo Nordisk and Anthropic will work together to speed up drug development using artificial intelligence. Novo needs next-generation medicines to plug a looming revenue gap. It's Ozempic and Wegovy diabetes and obesity medicines are staring down, generic competitors in both the U.S. and in Europe.

0: Europe early in the next decade. In the near term, Novo is also trying to regain market share from Eli Lilly. Tom.
1: Futures this morning, Gina.
0: Well, they look pretty good here so far after the first interest rate hike since 2023, which sent stocks lower yesterday. S&P futures are up 63, NASDAQ futures up 322, Dow futures are up 408 points. From Bloomberg, Gina Cervetti on News Radio 700 WLW.
1: All right, Chuck is just waiting for the doors to open over at Five Guys, but he has to have his job keep him here for the time being as we celebrate National Cheeseburger Day.
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2: Mm-hmm.
1: You like Five Guys?
2: Oh, yeah.
1: That's a big league burger, man.
2: Mm-hmm.
1: I mean, there are a lot of great ones around town. No mm-hmm. doubt about it.
2: Yes.
1: But that is a consistently big league operation.
2: Never had a bad one there.
1: Nope. I'm with you. What's happening out there?
2: 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Northbound 75 continues to build between Buttermilk and downtown, but the heavier traffic is on North 75 out of St. Bernard into Laughlin. Thanks to an overnight work crew that has the left two lanes blocked off, you're looking at the better part of an extra hour, and now you can add to that a wreck in the backup. At Mitchell, right lane is blocked off. Crews are working with a wreck on southbound 71 at 275, adding to what was already building from Fields-Ertl. There's a wreck on Colerain at Struble and on 4 above Seward. Chuck Ingram, News Radio 700 WLW.
1: 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It's a muggy start to your day and going to be a hot, muggy day for the third consecutive day today. Sunshine, few clouds, up to 93. Tonight, mostly cloudy, maybe a spotty shower, down to 72 for a low. Tomorrow, Saturday, and Sunday all basically look the same. Sunshine, few clouds, temperatures between 85 and 88. And on Saturday and Sunday, there is a very small chance for a pop-up shower and or storm, but nothing that should ruin anything you're thinking about doing outside this weekend from Friday Night Football all the way to Oktoberfest Cincinnati. 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
1: 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Good morning, Brian Combs.
7: Good morning. There is talk once again of breaking up the high school playoffs in the state of Ohio to separate it from private schools and public schools. A petition has been circulated by several public schools in Northeast Ohio. They are in the process of trying to get enough principals to sign it to force a vote when the state board meets in May. This petition basically says that they would keep the divisions that you have in the state for different sports, but only private schools would compete on one side and the public schools would compete on the other. They would not, when the playoffs happen, compete against each other. It's been tried before, rejected two other times in the past by the Ohio High School Athletic Association. But the vote this time, they say, could be close. The petition's getting enough signatures. They need 75 signatures, five from each district across the state, to get a vote of all of the principals come May of next year.
1: So the principals are the ones who vote on this?
7: Yeah, each school would have a vote, and you would go from there.
1: And this would be boys and girls sports?
7: That's my understanding. Okay. Boys and girls and all different sports.
1: And I think that there are some states out there. I feel like I've read this before. Maybe you have the information. I don't. But I'm pretty sure that I've read that this does exist, actually, in some states.
7: Yeah,
1: out there.
7: I'm not sure which states, yeah, but it is based on a proposal, like I said, that they've had in the past and that it's done in other areas. There are public schools in the state, especially in that northeastern corner, that say that they just can't compete with the kids that the private schools get.
1: And I would imagine football is the primary driver on this thing. I have to believe it is. It's a primary driver for just about everything. You know, you coach high school sports, bowling, also tennis. Football tends to be the driver, collegiate level for that matter, too. And there are a lot of schools, I'm sure, that feel like, you know, we put together this great program. Let's just pick Cincinnati, for example, randomly pick Lakota West or Princeton or somebody like that. And then all of a sudden, year after year after year, you get deep in the playoffs and you're going up against St. X, or you're going against Elder or against Moeller. And so I guess they feel like they should have a chance to win a state championship like those others.
7: That's what they say.
1: Okay.
7: Coming up, our news 7:30, we'll talk about the approval Cincinnati City Council gave yesterday to a Westside housing development. It came even though some members of council say that they needed to stick up for the West Side and vote no. Those details in 15 minutes. 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
1: All right, Chuck, what's happening out there, sir?
2: It is a very slow go in quite a few spots on the highways, but especially northbound 75. 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Slow first between Donaldson and downtown in northern Kentucky for North 75, then out of St. Bernard to a work crew in the Lachlan split, where the left two lanes are blocked off. It's single file to get by on the right. That's over an hour delay now. Southbound 75, that's building quickly through Westchester towards 275, and southbound 71, brake lights, Field Zirtle, off and on down to Red Bank. There's a wreck on Colerain at Struble and on Port Union near Seward. Chuck Ingram, News Radio 700 WLW.
1: Sunshine today up to 93. It'll be humid tomorrow, 85 and sunny over the weekend, 85 to 88, mostly sunny. Chance of a spotty shower late Saturday and Sunday afternoons. Otherwise, it's going to be really nice. All right, here we go.
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13: Thank you. Morning, Thomas. My Bengals update brought to you by Midwestern Plumbing. My good friend Chris Wilson, on time, on budget, complete satisfaction. Bengals quarterback Joe Burrow limited in practice yesterday with back tightness. More coming up with Lance right here on 700 WLW. Reds update. Reds snap a 10-game losing streak against L.A. They beat the Dodgers last night 6-2. The series wraps up today 11:40 with the Ardell Carriers inside pitch. 700 WLW.
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1: All right, we get together with aviation expert Jay Ratliff, a United Airlines flight attendant, Jay, at the right place at the right time.
14: Yeah, this was a woman that was a flight attendant, 50 years old, Marnie Harris. She's doing her duties aboard her flight when she noticed a new mom with a very small baby in her arms, and the mom falls asleep, and she slumps over and drops the baby. The flight attendant rushes up, catches the child before it hits the floor, and the mom wakes up horrified at what happened. The flight attendant says, "Go back to sleep. I'll hold the baby for a while. Just rest because you need it." 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
1: 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Lance, let's get right to it here. The Joe Burrow story yesterday, you concerned? Should Bengal fans be concerned?
20: Yeah, Tom, it's something. If it were nothing, he wouldn't have been limited yesterday. But he downplayed it, was asked if he'd consider sitting out as a precaution by Ben Baby of ESPN, and he said that would be ridiculous. It's not a surgery. You know, if he's not having surgery on something, he's playing in a football game. But I think it's fair to say we're on Joe watch. He was limited yesterday. I think all eyes will be on today and just how much he gets in. He doesn't know when it happened. He took a massive hit on his shoulder. I thought it might be his shoulder because he scrambled out of the pocket on a 3rd and 6 midway through the first quarter and really got smacked along the sidelines. And you could see him kind of shake his neck and shoulder as he stood up. But it's something. I just don't think it's a big thing, but it's something to clearly monitor.
1: You know, one area it's remarkable, the turnaround. I know it's only one game, but the depth along that defensive front compared to this time a year ago.
20: They used 9 different guys, and they were able to rotate them like hockey lines. They kept them fresh. I think their top 8 on that line averaged 26 snaps. Nobody played more than 37. And, you know, sometimes depth is just having a lot of guys. But in this case, it's quality guys. Even Chris Jenkins, who only took 8 snaps, made a play. When you can keep them fresh and wear them down, that is a winning formula in a football game.
1: Lastly, got about 25 seconds here. You think Houston's desperate?
20: I think they are. I mean, they got embarrassed. They gave up 36 points at home in the loss to the Bills. They gave up almost 8 yards of play. They can't go 0-2 at home. C.J. Stroud had 2 fumbles. They're missing a starting linebacker this weekend. A wide receiver hurt his hamstring yesterday. They're backed into a corner, and I think we're going to see a better version of the Texans on Sunday.
1: As always, my friend, thank you for your time every single Thursday, and we'll check you out tonight from Long Necks.
20: Thanks, Tom.
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0: Hoping to bring down costs elsewhere with the 7:30 report. I'm Ricky Uccino. Breaking now, for the first time in 3 years, the Federal Reserve raised interest rates on Wednesday despite the president's objections. The Fed chair is hoping the decision will help tackle stubborn inflation, which is taking more of a bite out of family budgets.
3: This Ohio farmer says he's spending $1,500 more per day in diesel than a year ago to run his tractor.
4: Everything we do, fertilizer, chemicals, everything we do is tied to the petroleum market. So as the petroleum market moves up, all of those inputs move up.
3: The Federal Reserve, trying to fight inflation, is now raising interest rates by a quarter point.
0: ABC's Andrea Fujii, the cost of regular gasoline continues to rise as well due to the ongoing military conflicts in the Middle East. National average for a gallon of regular is up to $4.44, according to AAA. Statewide average in Ohio jumped another 17 cents overnight to $4.51. Let's check the latest traffic and weather together.
2: 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Northbound 75 is now a slow go from Burlington Pike into the cut and very heavy out of St. Bernard into Lachlan, but they are pulling the cones out of the way. Those left two lanes were blocked off overnight for a work crew. Southbound 75, that's heavy through Westchester towards 275, then through Lachlan. Southbound 71, brake lights from Fields-Ertle down to Red Bank. There is a wreck on Colreen at Struble and Port Union near Seward. 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
6: Another day where we're gonna sweat. Highs today end up around 93, but it will feel closer to the 100 degree mark. Now, when it comes to rain chances today, probably not going to see too much, more or less a partly cloudy forecast. Of course, very humid outside. Tonight, when we could see some spotty rain, that goes into the Friday morning drive, low of 72. And then during the day tomorrow, not as hot. Highs come in at 86 degrees behind the cold front with a partly cloudy sky. From your severe weather station, I'm 9 First Warning meteorologist Jennifer Ketchmark, News Radio 700 WLW.
0: Clear skies, 73 degrees, just a couple of days away from the Bengals taking on the Texans in Houston. Weather looking pretty hot down in Texas. Sunny skies, 94 degrees, so the roof will probably be on in Houston for that game. 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News of service of AE Door and Window. Residents in nearby West Price Hill were objecting to the project, but Cincinnati City Council has now signed off on plans to build a new affordable housing complex in Westwood. Council voted last night to approve the zoning changes needed to transform the old sports mall on Ferguson Road. No injuries reported after a fire broke out early this morning in West Harrison. A family of five able to make it out of their home on Mill Street safely. Still waiting for a word on a cause of that fire. A corrections officer in Claremont County accused of assaulting an inmate has now pled not guilty to the charges filed against him. Matthew Mullenix is accused of entering the cell of a prisoner back in July and striking them multiple times. Celebrating 50 years of Oktoberfest, Cincinnati.
7: The four-day event starting this afternoon at 4 o'clock at Sawyer Point in Yankman's Cove and features multiple stages and tents, a vendor village, as well as a beer garden. At 4:30, the Gemütlichkeit Games taking place at the River Stage. It's also Pride Night at the Cincinnati Fest Hall stage from 6:30 until festivities for the day end at 10. A sports zone also set up this weekend showing the Reds games, along with UC, FC Cincinnati, and the Bengals. Friday hours, 11 a.m. to 11 p.m., 10 a.m. to 11 p.m. Saturday, and Sunday from 10 a.m. to 7 p.m. I'm Sean Gallagher, News Radio 700 WLW.
0: Bengals quarterback Joe Burrow dealing with some back tightness, but expects to play Sunday against the Texans. Reds, meantime, got a win over the Dodgers last night. Seg has all those details coming up in sports just after traffic and weather at 7:40. Our next update at 8 o'clock. 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
1: All right, good morning, good morning, good morning, and welcome to the morning show here on 700 WLW. All right, look, we know that Oktoberfest is Cincinnati. We'll be going on this weekend, and it's the home of the world's largest chicken dance. That's a fun dance to do. I mean, come on, right? You know, you're flapping your wings, bump, bump, bump, bump, all that stuff, right? Shaking your hips a little bit. Local 12 anchor Bob Herzog will serve as the MC for the 2026 World's Largest Chicken Dance. In celebration of Cincinnati Navy Week, U.S. Navy sailors will serve as the Grand Marshals. And that'll be starting today down at Sawyer Point and Yateman's Cove. Look, in the past, this all started. It was renamed, this tradition, after Cincinnati media legend Rich Wahlberg died in 2022. Some of the past leaders of the Chicken Dance, Brent Suter of the Reds, Dick Williams from Skyline, former general manager of the Reds, Nick and Drew Lachey, Weird Al Yankovic, even George Went from Cheers. But I have a suggestion. I'm making a nomination. I nominate Chuck and Seg to lead the Chicken Dance for the 2027 Oktoberfest, Cincinnati. Do I have a second to that motion? Bueller? Bueller?
2: I second the motion.
1: Would you two do it if you were chosen?
2: In a heartbeat.
1: Seg?
9: Bring it, bring it.
1: All right, next, I'm putting that up. I'm going to make, I got a lot of contacts around town. I'm going to start pushing some buttons.
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9: 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Thank you. Yeah.
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14: 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The central bank's interest rate hike yesterday is calming a pressured market and sending stock futures higher this morning. And DoorDash and Uber are expanding their delivery partnership with Costco, ratcheting up competition with Instacart. 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This comes the day after Uber announced its expansion of its existing delivery partnership with Costco to 47 states, up from 17. 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
2: 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The daytime job getting a little bit easier on northbound 75. Yes, you're often on the brakes between Turfway and town, but now starting to move a little bit better into Lachlan. The work crew is out of the way. All lanes are open, but traffic's still running heavy out of St. Bernard. Southbound 71, brake lights from above Fields Ertl down to Red Bank. Northbound's running heavy from before the lateral into Kenwood. And northbound 471's backing up to Grand. They cleared the wreck on Colerain. It's Struble. Chuck Ingram, News Radio 700 WLW.
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1: WCPO 9 First Warning Forecast. Sunshine and hot again today, much like yesterday, up to 93 with humidity in the air. Tomorrow, we're still sunny. There will be a few clouds tomorrow, but the good news is a high only 85. Now it'll feel a little warmer than that with the humidity, but not like today. And then the same thing pretty much all weekend. Highs anywhere from 85 to 88 with some humidity, so it'll feel a little bit warmer. And there is a chance both days this weekend for a spotty shower late in the afternoon. Let's get to some sports.
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9: Good morning there, Thomas. Good morning, everyone. 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Bengals quarterback Joe Burrow limited in practice yesterday with back tightness. Said he took a couple of hard hits against Tampa Bay. How's he feeling?
16: I feel good. Some normal game day soreness, that's for sure, but I'll be right. I don't know specifically what play. I didn't really start feeling it until after the game. That's typically how it happens. Back tightness.
9: First road game of the season commences on Sunday with the Bengals at the Texans in Houston. Preview the game tonight on the Roundtable Show. 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Thursday night football has Detroit up against Buffalo at 7:30 on Fox Sports 1360. Reds update: L.A. De La Cruz with a two-run homer. T.J. Friedel adds a two-run single. Reds over the Dodgers 6-2. That snaps Cincinnati's 10-game losing streak against L.A. Reds and Dodgers wind up their series today. 700 WLW's coverage, 11:40 with the R&L Carriers inside pitch. 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
21: Good morning. Big day in the tri-state. Oktoberfest opens at 4 this afternoon on Cincinnati's riverfront. It's a four-day event now. Some 24 breweries will be represented at the celebration of Cincinnati's German history, and this is the 50th year for Oktoberfest, an Oktoberfest that has grown into the biggest, we are told, outside of Munich. Mm-hmm. Nowhere else in the country do they get this many people. We are also told that some 2,000 barrels of beer will be tapped through the course of Oktoberfest. With the help of AI, that works out to some 62,000 gallons or 7.9 million ounces. So the bottom line is that if they're 12-ounce beers, that'll be over 660,000 beers.
1: I'm not sure that's enough.
21: They say 800,000 people come. So that's what it works out to, about 660,000.
1: Wait. Help me here. Okay, we got a minute before you got to get out of here, all right? Help me with this. You said that with those barrels,
21: yes,
1: that would be how many ounces?
21: 7.9 million ounces of beer will be
1: poured. Well, what was the next number I was looking for?
21: Oh, the number of cups. It's a 12-ounce cup.
1: Right.
21: That's 661,000 cups of beer.
1: Okay, 661,000. And you just said, if I heard you right, over 800,000 people
21: are
1: here.
21: That's what they say over
1: so
21: the 4 days.
1: So that's not even one cup of beer.
21: Per person.
1: Not even close.
21: No. I mean, if you look
1: now,
21: at
1: now, there'll be a lot of people don't drink, but they'll have a lot of people that are doubling and tripling down.
21: Yeah, I mean, they said like 23,000 soft pretzels are served, which seems low.
1: It does.
21: 20,000 cream puffs.
1: Seems
21: and then on
1: low.
21: On the other side of it, they will serve 700 pounds of Limburger cheese. And that one is kind of hard to swallow.
1: Oh, boy. Good luck at work Monday.
21: Thursday, Friday, Saturday, Sunday on the riverfront. Coming up, our news, 8 o'clock, City of Cincinnati has voted to move ahead with a controversial plan for new housing development in Westwood. There were a couple of members of council who objected, saying they're tired of seeing the West Side dumped on. You'll hear from them at 8 on News Radio, 77WLW.
1: Brian, I'm really surprised by that number. I got to be honest with you. To me, I'm really, really surprised. If there are 800,000, look, there are a lot of kids that come down. It is a family-friendly event.
21: And
1: it's
21: along
1: the river.
21: Very long. I'll concede that.
1: Okay, but you know, look, guy like you, guy like me. If we're down there for a couple hours, there's a good chance we have two, maybe three beers. Right? Yep. We're not driving home, walking home, whatever. Right? I don't know. I just find that hard to believe that there's not more than that. Maybe that's just in the barrel form. Are there cans sold down there?
21: I mean, maybe there are two. I mean, that's, and I'm sure there's no way to, I mean, there's 24 breweries that are involved. There's no way to know it for sure. But wouldn't mind the concession on those cups, though, providing those.
1: Heck no. Those are good stats you gave us here. Thank you for that. 749, 700 WLW.
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1: All right, Chuck, what's happening on the roadways at 10 minutes before 8 o'clock?
2: We are starting to settle down a little bit. All the earlier accidents and work crews are clear and out of the way. 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Still have some backups because of some of those. Northbound 75, brake lights from Burlington Pike into the cut, and then slow again just above 74 into Lachlan. But the delay times there have dropped under the 20-minute mark and getting better. Southbound 75 slows a bit between Tylersville and Union Center, then through Lachlan. You can add an extra 15 to 20 minutes southbound 71 from above Fields Ertl past Red Bank, and northbound's heavy from Smith Edwards into Kenwood. Northbound 275 running slow before you get to the Milford Parkway, opens up after you get past Ward's Corner. Chuck Ingram, News Radio 700 WLW.
1: 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No Jennifer Ketchmark today. She's been out on location getting ready for Oktoberfest Cincinnati today. She'll be back hopefully tomorrow, or maybe she's back down there again. I don't know. Sunshine today. There will be some clouds. We're going to be hot and humid, 93. A spotty shower is a maybe for tonight. Still muggy, low of 72. Tomorrow, Saturday, Sunday, basically look exactly the same. Highs cooler than they've been, anywhere from 85 to 88. It will feel a little warmer than that with the humidity, but not like it's been yesterday, today, that kind of thing. And both Saturday and Sunday, there is a chance for a pop-up shower. Okay, coming up here in a minute, Brenneman and Jones on baseball. And then look, right now at Cincinnati Animal Care, they have 1,000-plus animals they're trying to find a home for. Over 500 dogs and cats each. We're going to try to find some homes for those animals coming up at 8:10. And then, hey, Michelle, if you're wondering about something to do this weekend, she's got you covered at 8:38. 7:52 at 700 WLW.
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1: The Reds wind things up against the Los Angeles Dodgers today, and then they got the Chicago Cubs coming in for the final three games of the 2026 regular season at home. You know, we visited this subject before. I think in light of the 20-0 loss that the Reds suffered last week, it bears looking at again. And that is, should there be a mercy rule in terms of runs scored one team by another in Major League Baseball?
11: I have to tell you, buddy,
0: That 20-0 is embarrassing.
8: Without any question.
0: Now, you agree. You looked at it.
8: Yeah.
0: I didn't follow the game. I see it the next morning, 20-0. I thought it was a misprint. I started off playing Little League Baseball.
8: Sure.
0: Pony Colt, American Legion, high school. What else did I play? Then I was drafted, of course, number one. Sure. And then I played in the minor, it never stops, the minor leagues, big leagues, even softball. I never, ever got beat 20-0.
8: Did they have a mercy rule in some of these youth leagues?
0: They did. You know what? They didn't in youth leagues, but they did in softball. They have a mercy rule.
8: Right.
0: But Marty, what do you do about that? 20-0.
8: Well, think the thing you have to take into consideration is I think there's a growing feeling that using position players in the numbers in which Major League Baseball is getting to the point every single season to use position players is really something of an insult as far as a game is concerned.
0: And they really go to the position ball player to pitch pretty quickly now.
8: Oh, yeah. Oh, absolutely.
0: Which is surprising.
8: Because they can.
0: Right.
8: Talking about should there be a mercy rule in Major League Baseball as we head toward the end of another season, and we'll have more in just a moment.
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8: You know, there have been people that have proposed certain ideas about doing it. I read just recently, as far as the big leagues are concerned, somebody said you should have one if it's 15-0 after 5 innings or 20-0 after 7 innings. Or, along with those, you can give the guy, the manager of the team that's losing, the right to say, yeah, I want to shut it down right now, or no, we want to go ahead and play.
0: So we're not talking about the UFC. Are they tapping out? Is that what you want that manager? So Francona would be tapping out. I've had enough. Mercy.
8: Yes. Or I want to continue to play.
0: He wouldn't want to continue to play down 20-0. But what about just, let's simplify, because sometimes you're a little too cerebral. You're smart, good. how about just after 7 innings up by 10? I think that's a college rule, if I'm not mistaken.
8: I think there's a college rule.
0: I think there is, too.
8: But I think only in the regular season. If you impose one, you can't do it in the postseason. You've got to pull the plug on that in the postseason.
0: You know, Trevino deserves some type of
8: they ought to have some award, actually.
0: I think
8: so,
0: too.
8: For a position player who excels in the art of pitching in blowout games.
0: Well, I wouldn't say excels.
8: Well, no. I really looked at him big the other day until he threw that pitch up there and the guy hit it to the other side of the continent.
0: I do like that just a little bit.
8: It's entertaining for the fans, but it's really an embarrassment as far as the game.
0: Ephus pitch, I think.
8: Yeah.
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21: They're raising interest rates to try and bring costs down. With the 8 o'clock report, I'm Brian Combs. Breaking now, the head of the Federal Reserve Board says it's all about controlling inflation. For the first time in 3 years, the Fed's hiking interest rates. The hope is that by slowing inflation, they'll bring the cost of living down.
15: It's not easy to see rate hikes because most consumers actually experience those as inflation because, of course, they make things more expensive. That said, this is what needs to be done in order to derail inflation before it becomes even more of a problem for consumers.
21: Economist Diane Swong, fueling inflation has been higher gasoline prices. And in Cincinnati today, the average cost, according to AAA for gas, is $4.50 a gallon. Now, latest traffic and weather together.
2: 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Southbound 71 continues over a 15-minute delay. Fields-Ertl down to Red Bank and northbound's close to that, with brake lights starting above Smith Edwards through Blue Ash. Northbound 275's heavy out of Milford, making your way towards Loveland. Southbound 75 starting to clear through Westchester, still slow in and out of Lachlan. Northbound 75 heaviest between Buttermilk and downtown, then out of St. Bernard towards Town Street. Chuck Ingram, News Radio 700 WLW.
7: Now, the latest forecast from the Jake Sweeney Chevrolet Weather Center. 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
21: Partly cloudy, hot, humid day ahead in the Tri-State. We're going to hit a high today of 93. Radar's clear now, 73 degrees. No injuries at a fire early this morning in southeast Indiana. Blaze forced a family of five in West Harrison from their home on Mill Street. No word yet how the fire started. Case received nationwide attention because he gained notoriety as a contestant on American Idol. Today, Caleb Flynn goes on trial in Miami County on charges of killing his wife in Tip City. Former pastor called 911 to report her death, claiming someone had broke into their home and shot her.
16: Caleb repeatedly describes his wife's wounds and his panic inside the bedroom.
25: My wife, she's got two shots to her head. There's blood everywhere. Oh, my God. Oh, my God. Oh, my God.
16: Tip City police now say the crime scene was staged and that it was Caleb who shot and killed his wife with a 9mm handgun.
21: Over 100 witnesses have been subpoenaed to testify in the case. Cincinnati City Council giving its approval to plans for a new housing complex in Westwood. Council approved plans for Westline Flats at the site of the old sports mall on Ferguson Road by a vote of 6-3. Scotty Johnson, Seth Walsh, and Vice Mayor Jan Michelle Lemon Kearney, those voting no, say they're tired of seeing the West Side getting dumped on.
26: I'm voting against this. I feel that the West Price Hill community was just rolled over by this developer. I think it's really important to work with the communities.
21: City of Fairfield going to reveal its vision for a makeover of Marsh Park today, meeting tonight to review the architect's designs for $12 million worth of improvements that include a new restaurant. Meetings at 6 at the Fairfield Municipal Building. SPCA opens a new adoption center in Over the Rhine today. It's located at 1312 Main Street. Ribbon cutting is planned for 10 this morning, followed by an open house. Reds finally got a win over the Dodgers at Great American Ballpark last night. Ellie De La Cruz homered against L.A. again in that victory. Series wraps up this afternoon. Airtime here is 11:40. Joe Burrow says he thinks he'll be able to start Sunday against Texas. He was limited in practice yesterday, though, with a sore back.
3: How are you feeling?
4: I feel good. It's a normal game day soreness, that's for sure, but I'll be right.
21: Bengals are a 2.5-point underdog at Houston. It'll be a sunny day there with a high of 92. Shouldn't be a concern since the Texas Stadium has a retractable roof. 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

0: Nina Cervetti from the Bloomberg Newsroom in New York, New York. Airlines responding to some of the soaring fuel costs, Gina.
1: Yep, that's right. This has airlines looking at cutting flights and, as you might guess, considering fare hikes. United and American say they may need to cut more capacity in the fourth quarter, while Southwest sees room to raise fares. United already earlier this year announced a 5% reduction in scheduled flights for the second and the third quarters. Last week, JetBlue cut its capacity outlook. American estimates fuel will add $1 billion in extra costs in the last 3 months of the year alone, Tom.
0: And new smart glasses coming out, is that right?
1: Yes, and they're not cheap. Snapchat's parent company sold quirky camera-equipped spectacle glasses a decade ago, but now Snap is trying to sell consumers on the idea of smart glasses that cost almost $2,200. They've announced this new partnership with Verizon that will allow people to try the glasses called Specs at select Verizon stores and buy custom wireless data plans for the smart glasses. There's an even higher priced version at almost $2,400 here that includes a carrying case featuring built-in cell data connectivity, Tom.
0: And the futures this morning, Gina.
1: Well, we had stocks lower yesterday after the Fed boosted rates, but things look a lot different this morning. S&P futures up 79, NASDAQ futures up 410, and the Dow futures are up almost 500 points. From Bloomberg, Gina Cervetti on News Radio 700 WLW. Who let the
0: dogs out? All right, welcome back to the morning show. We do this every Thursday. Our friends from Cincinnati Animal Care are here. Greg Haskett, Director of Development and Business Operations, joins us every other week. And right now, Greg, you guys are busy, man. I talked about it earlier this morning. Right now, nearly 1,000 animals under your care, including what, over a dozen just last night?
2: Yeah, 13 intakes just overnight. From the time I left the shelter last night to this morning picking up Daddy Tops here, 13 more came in.
0: And you're saying, who's Daddy Top? I'm going to tell you right now. And look, the other day, a couple weeks ago, I should say, we brought in Winnie, and now she is being fostered at the Brenneman House, thanks to you and your staff and all your help. I can't thank you enough. The sweetest dog, and this dog, Daddy Tops, is a pit bull mix, and I mean, could not be a sweeter dog.
2: This I label this guy as a certified good boy.
0: Yes.
2: This is a great dog. So, Daddy Tops, about 40 pounds, very athletic, good runner, wants to go, but great loose leash walker as well. So great to go out on walks with people. Beautiful brindle color, a lot of white in his face. And just even walking in here this morning, every single person he sees, he just goes up with his tail going nuts.
0: Yeah, he is just adorable. And then our cat is Walker, a year and a half old spayed female, about 5.5 pounds. Actually likes having a little fun.
2: Yeah. So might think she's a dog a bit. She'll actually fetch a ball. She'll actually get zoomies.
0: No kidding.
2: In a similar way. Yeah. Interesting thing about Walker. We did just transfer Walker. Cute picture. Check him out online.
0: Yep.
2: Just transferred him to the Florence PetSmart. We've got a great partnership with PetSmarts where many of the cats that we still own are there. So you want Walker, go to Florence PetSmart. But we got lots of other cats at our Kitty City at 4210 Dane Avenue in Northside.
0: I want to get to a couple of events you have coming up. You had the zero fee adoption, no fee for adult dogs over the last week. And now for Joe Burrow's number 9. We're back again, right?
2: Yeah, this is our second biggest adoption event ever. It's called Hometown Heroes. So this weekend, Friday, Saturday, Sunday at both locations in Northside, $9 adoption fees to in honor of Joe.
0: Yep.
2: For adult dogs and cats. Seniors, there's still no fee for that. Puppies are certainly still going to be more expensive, but it's a fun event at both locations, reduced fees. And Sunday, specifically at our Coleraine location, come on out. Many of our foster dogs, our foster parents, are going to line the parking lot with their trunks and van doors open, dress up their dogs, come see some fabulous shelter dogs, come see some fabulous foster dogs.
0: Awesome. And then the big Shelter Me, the Emmy award-winning PBS series, and it zeroes in on Cincinnati Animal Compare. Now, You were going to have initially just one show. Right. The big red carpet premiere event is sold out, but you've added now another show.
2: Sold out immediately for the red carpet event on Wednesday, September 30th at 7 o'clock. So we added a second showing at 9 p.m. on Wednesday, and there are tickets still available for that. Yes, Shelter Me, this PBS show, it's fabulous, nationwide, Emmy Award winning, lots of stars on it, and completely featuring Cincinnati Animal Care because of the wonderful programming that we have.
0: And that's at the, what, Esquire down in Clifton?
2: Correct. Yes. Thanks. On Ludlow Avenue, yep. Esquire Theater.
0: Okay. And again, that's September the 30th. Tickets are available for the added show at 9 o'clock that night. And then your big, big fundraiser, October the 2nd. Hard to believe that's right around the corner.
2: 2 weeks from tomorrow. Yeah. Unleashed, the power of love. We're at Rheingeist. I have the entire tap room rented out. We have a fabulous band, MCs. We have silent auction items. We just decided on what trips we're going to be offering. They're going to be available. It's going to be a fabulous event. And our redemption runway, all these animals we've been featuring that we have saved over the years are going to be there with their forever families. Come support us. Come support these dogs. Allow us to raise the funds that we need to continue this work.
0: Absolutely. And you guys are doing God's work there. And nearly 1,000 animals trying to find either a foster, preferably a forever home. Please consider, I say it every day, opening up your heart, your home to one of these shelter pets. And this guy right here, Daddy Tops, is on his game. I'll be posting a picture of him because he is a beautiful dog.
2: Wonderful dog.
0: I'll be posting a picture of him on the WLW website as well as at Tom Brenneman TV on X. Greg, great seeing you, man.
2: You too, Tom.
0: Thanks for
2: Thank
0: all
2: you.
0: Your help with Winnie.
2: I love it. Love to see him there with you.
0: She's the best. And, man, when she sleeps next to you, you're like sleeping next to a bowling ball. 818-700-WLW. Chuck, what's happening out there?
3: 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Northbound 75 continues slow buttermilk towards Kyle's and then out of St. Bernard to a new broken down that's in the left lane as you go into the Lachlan split. Southbound 71, better at Fields Hurdle. Brake lights start just below 275 towards Red Bank. Chuck Ingram, News Radio 700 WLW.
0: WCPO 9 First Warning Forecast. Today, a lot like the last 2 days. Sunny, humid, up to 93 degrees. Tonight, a spotty shower possible. More than likely not, but possible. Tomorrow, it cools off a little bit. Not cool, but a little bit compared to yesterday and today. And Saturday and Sunday, for that matter. Sunshine all 3 days. Highs 85 to 88. It'll feel warmer than that with the humidity. And there's a chance Saturday and Sunday of a spotty shower late in the afternoon. Nothing that's going to ruin your day and or weekend. We have a Bengals report coming up here in a minute. And then, hey, Michelle, to tell you what's happening in and around town all weekend long. 700 WLW.
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3: Rocky, you know, baseball players are, like, notoriously superstitious, but you don't often hear about football players being superstitious. So here's my question for you. Think back to your NFL playing days, your college playing days, heck, your prep playing days. Did you have any superstitions related specifically to football?
23: Absolutely. So, for whatever reason, one game, at breakfast, I had pancakes with cinnamon sugar. Whatever. And I thought that I played good, so I did that for like the rest of the year. You know how many times I've had pancakes with cinnamon sugar on it since? Zero.
3: Zero. Yeah.
23: None.
3: I mean, I'm looking at you. I could tell.
23: But I was pretty superstitious, though. Yeah. I was, right sock goes on first, then the left sock, then the right shoe, then the left shoe. I had certain t-shirts. I had to have the same guy stretch me out. I was kind of bad.
3: Does this go back to high school, or did this start in college, or was it an NFL thing?
23: I think it was. It started more in college, and then it just got progressively worse.
3: Okay.
23: As night before a game, a home game with the Colts, I would eat an omelet with bacon, green peppers, and cheese.
3: Oh.
23: Yeah, so just stupid certain things. And it doesn't matter, but what if it does?
3: Yeah. So the thing is, like, Hall of Fame head coach Bill Parcells was, like, crazy superstitious about a lot of different things. Was there a teammate or coach that you had that was even wackier than you when it came to that stuff?
23: I can't say wackier. I'm trying to think of some other players. And Dwight Freeney had a bunch of weird ones. He had all these different doctors and all sort of stuff they had to work on him before the game, and sometimes he wouldn't come out of the locker room until they did. Coaches. I think just little stuff like certain pens they would have to use. They have to have a red pen and not a blue pen and a green pen instead of a black one.
3: That's Lance McAllister.
23: Yeah, he does. He has his own specific pen. He does. And if you touch it, you better look out.
3: I've learned that the hard way. Superstitious Rocky Boyman with us. With Rocky, I'm Mo Egger.
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17: Trying to cool inflation with the 8:30 report. I'm Rick Uccino. Breaking now, the Federal Reserve decided Wednesday to raise interest rates by a quarter point. First time the Fed has done that in 3 years. And while the cost of borrowing is going up, the hope is that this move will help bring down prices elsewhere.
27: There's not a lot that the Fed can do to change the dynamics in the oil market. So it's not like gas prices will change because of this move by the Fed, or diesel prices, or home heating bills. But the Fed hopes that kind of some of those underlying prices in the economy that have been persistently strong could ease a little bit, and that could relieve some of the pressure for households.
17: ABC's Elizabeth Schulze. The cost of gasoline continues to rise due to the ongoing military conflicts in the Middle East. National average for a gallon of regular up
0: up to 444, according to AAA. Statewide average in Ohio jumped another 17 cents overnight, now sitting at 451. Let's check the latest traffic and weather together.
4: 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Southbound 71 continues just over a 10-minute delay between Pfeiffer and Red Bank. Northbound 71, that is a bit slow above the lateral into Kenwood. Crews are also working with an accident. Southbound 71's ramped King. Southbound 75, the last of the heavy traffic is in and out of Lachlan. Westbound 275, a bit slow, first approaching Loveland, then through Anderson Township near 5 Mile, thanks to construction. 52 is shut down in Brown County near Sydney due to a wreck near Elk River Road. Chuck Ingram, News Radio 700 WLW.
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6: Another day where we're going to sweat. Highs today end up around 93, but it will feel closer to the 100-degree mark. Now, when it comes to rain chances today, probably not going to see too much, more or less a partly cloudy forecast. Of course, very humid outside. Tonight, when we could see some spotty rain, that goes into the Friday morning drive, low of 72. And then during the day tomorrow, not as hot. Highs come in at 86 degrees behind the cold front with a partly cloudy sky. From your severe weather station, I'm 9 First Warning meteorologist Jennifer Ketchmark, News Radio 700 WLW.
0: Sunny skies this morning, 75 degrees, just a few days away from the Bengals' Week 2 matchup against the Houston Texans on the road. Going to be sunny on Sunday with a high of 94, so a game that hot, the roof will probably be closed down in Houston. This game day forecast is built by TLG, Peterbilt Cincinnati, keeping customers for life. No injuries were reported after a fire broke out this morning in West Harrison. A family of five able to make it out of their home on Mill Street safely, still waiting on a update on a cause. A corrections officer in Claremont County accused of assaulting an inmate has now pled not guilty to all the charges against him. Matthew Mullenix is accused of entering the cell of a prisoner back in July and striking them multiple times. Cincinnati City Council has now signed off on plans to build a new affordable housing complex in Westwood. Council voting last night to approve the zoning changes needed to give new life to the old sports mall on Ferguson Road. This despite the objections of residents in nearby West Price Hill. Bengals quarterback Joe Burrow, a surprise limited participant in practice on Wednesday. Reporters noticing he wasn't throwing much, seemed to be in some discomfort. During his weekly press conference afterward, Burrow said he was dealing with some tightness in his back.
7: Game day soreness, that's for sure, but I'll be right. I don't know specifically what play. I didn't really start feeling it until after the game. That's typically how it happens.
0: Burrow adamant he will be playing on Sunday. Reds got a win over the Dodgers last night and will go for a series split with Los Angeles this afternoon at Great American Ballpark. Our pregame coverage gets underway at 11:40 this morning. Our next update at 9 o'clock. I'm Rick Uccino, News Radio 700 WLW.
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4: Good morning. We'll see if shares of Boeing can get back on track after falling almost 3.7%. The plane maker said it expects some testing on the upcoming 777X model to spill into next year. Boeing still expects deliveries of the long-delayed plane to start in 2027. The 777X is now 7 years behind schedule. Boeing blamed the latest delays on the pending certification of a seal on the GE Aerospace turbine that powers the jet. Both DoorDash and Uber are expanding their delivery partnership with Costco, ramping up the competition with Instacart. DoorDash says its users will be able to order same-day service from every U.S. Costco warehouse starting today. An active Costco membership is required. Meanwhile, Uber also just announced an expansion of its existing Costco delivery partnership to 47 states, up from 17. And the stock futures this morning indicate a higher open for Wall Street. From Bloomberg, Gina Cervetti on News Radio 700 WLW.
6: All right, here we go. Lots going on this weekend, and let's get right to it. She joins us every Thursday. Hey, Michelle. You can follow her at Hey Michelle number one. Hey Michelle one on Instagram, or just at Hey Michelle on Facebook. Tens, if not hundreds, if not millions of followers for Hey Michelle. All right, let's get right at it. The headline act, Michelle, without a doubt. There are a lot of great things going on. It's not the only thing in town, but Oktoberfest Zinzinnati.
7: Yes. Oh, my gosh. I'm so excited. I love this event, and I love it even more since they've moved it down to Sawyer Point in Yetman's Cove. It's such a great space for that. Yeah, so it's kicking off today, the 50th year, 4 o'clock to 10 o'clock, and then Friday, 11 to 11, Saturday, 10 to 11, Sunday, 10 to 7, so plenty of time to check it out. All the things. I'll be down there at 4:45 doing the Stein race.
6: Nice. What,
7: and seeing the new Glockenspiel. I think that's going to be super fun.
6: And are you doing the chicken dance?
7: I mean, I'll participate, of course.
6: That'll go.
7: I've got all those moves down.
6: Maybe they'll make you the honorary chicken dance leader. It's the world's largest chicken dance. Maybe you're the headline act next year.
7: Oh, that would be like an ultimate goal.
6: Okay. Yeah. If you got the family after Oktoberfest, which is fan friend, I mean, that could fit into any of these categories, date night, singles, whatever. Exactly. But what else for the family if you got the kids this weekend?
7: Okay. And also, Sunday is family day for Oktoberfest. They've geared a lot towards that, moved the wiener dog race to Sunday and everything for that. So that's good.
6: Okay.
7: There's also the Reds versus Cubs this weekend, Friday through Sunday. Fireworks on Friday night. I love seeing those Chicago people wander into Oktoberfest and see that and go, oh my gosh, where did I just plant that? I love this. There's the Waynesville Fall Festival deep in the Ohio woods, and you can find gemstones at the abandoned mining company. I didn't even know that was there. There's also mini golf and a huge corn maze, and that is Saturday 11 to 6 and Sunday noon to 6. And the aquarium has put in their glowing pumpkins all around. So you can go find glowing pumpkins and all of your favorite exhibits, and that opens Friday, and that's going through November 1st.
6: Okay, let's get to date night. Let's start with Cincinnati Restaurant Week. This is always a huge deal. It begins on Monday, right?
7: That's right. Kicks off on Monday, so you might want to get your reservations now because they fill up fast, and it's just tons of restaurants around the city. It's a great way to try a restaurant that maybe is out of your price range or you're like, oh, I don't know. But now they offer 3-course meals, starting $26, $36, $46, and $56, depending on the spot.
6: Mm-hmm.
7: But a dollar from all of those meals goes to Children's Hospital, and I love that.
6: Amen.
7: Yes. There's a Fair of the Arts, and this is an outdoor show featuring jewelry, painting, photography, and more, and live music 4 to 8 Saturday at Beach Acres in Anderson.
6: Mm-hmm.
7: And then this is a big one, Miami-UC game.
6: Are you going to the game?
7: I have a wedding Saturday. I'm really bummed.
6: Yeah, that's going to be a TQL really stadium. Bummed.
7: Yes, at 3:30. This is so fun. This is one of the oldest rivalries, and they're going for the Battle of the Victory Bell. So mm-hmm. A very fun game. I love it. That'll
6: now,
7: be good.
6: If you love live music, man, I tell you what, yeah. This is quite the weekend. And going into next week in Cincinnati.
7: Yes, yes. We're starting off with the Yacht Rock Review, which is always a good sing-along night. This is Friday, 8 o'clock at Hard Rock. Gin Blossoms and Blue Travelers are at Riverbend tonight at 6. Brooks and Dunn is Saturday 7 at Riverbend. And Air Supply at Hard Rock on Saturday at 8.
6: See, a lot of guys don't admit they liked Air Supplies. Guy my age, you know, they think it's... But I'm telling you, they had a lot of great tunes. And most dudes my age, they know all the words to all the songs.
7: Yep. Absolutely.
6: Okay, what is Grateful Plate?
7: Okay, so Grateful Plate is an event where you can enjoy course dining prepared by all female chefs, bakers, and farmers. And this is benefiting an event called Power to Pursue, which is a huge event in the city with all kinds of speakers and everything. And so it gives the ability for people that can't afford a ticket to that event to go free.
6: Okay.
7: And this is Sunday, 4 to 8, and it's at The Spot, downtown Cincinnati.
6: Good.
7: So go support that one. A little more music. Jimmy Buffett fans can hit up the Pilar on Court Street, and this is Fins to the End party. And it's all day Saturday, so put on your tropical gear and hit them up for some tropical vibes, drinks, and music.
6: And that is all down in that area. Court Street Kitchen is down there.
7: Yeah.
6: It's pedestrian only, so I'm sure that will be a very cool event. Okay.
7: Very fun.
6: And again, that's another one, even if it's with the guys, the girls, a lot of these crossing over for sure this week. Okay, let's talk about some of the ones that you did put into the singles category.
7: Okay, I put in the New Works because this is one of my favorite ballets, and this is kind of kicking off ballet season a little bit. It's four different choreographers, and they create pieces with their own inspiration. And they're just really powerful. It's kind of like So You Think You Can Dance in ballet mixed. So it's very, very fun performances. And this is going on the next 2 weekends at the Aronoff. There's also the Brewery Run 14K. This kicks off Oktoberfest, and you run through the old routes of breweries in the city of the old days. So join in with the after party of music and beer and nothing like kicking it off. It's Saturday at 7:30 a.m. on Marion Way.
6: Yeah.
7: Kegs and eggs.
6: That a girl.
7: The Great Gatsby has started, and that is running through September 27th at the Aronoff. I got to see this Tuesday night. The sets are amazing. Voices are great. It's a good show. Fun show. If you like the book Great Gatsby, go check that out.
6: Mm-hmm.
7: There's also Suits That Rock. This is an event that goes on every year. It's at MegaCorp, Saturday at 6:30. And this is CEOs and local leaders that are musically inclined also. And they put on a concert, and this is 7:30, raising money Saturday, raising money for the Carnegie Arts and Education.
6: Yes, yes.
7: And the last one I have on here is the Summer Music Fest. This is tonight at Alt Park, and this is a dance party with John John, Kids Fun Area, food, drink, and tons of fun for the night.
6: Now, I always, before I let you get out of here, I always ask you where you are going this weekend. You said you had a wedding. Is that chewing up your entire weekend?
7: Just Saturday with a noon wedding, and the reception is in the evening. I'm trying to think of how I can go to the game in the middle of that.
6: Yeah, well, that's good. Well, if anybody could do it, you could do it. Okay, so you're going to be down at Oktoberfest today, right?
7: Yeah, definitely Oktoberfest as much as I can. I'm going to go see the Heist at the Playhouse on Friday night. And Sunday, I'm in a golf outing for breast cancer cure at Clover Nook. I'll have my iPad on because
6: you are on the move. Man, you are on the move. If I had your energy, my God.
7: It's a thing.
6: That's exactly right. Well, look, thanks as always for the time. I hope you have a great weekend and have fun at the wedding. Congratulations to the happy couple, I have no doubt. And
7: thank you very much.
6: And enjoy it. And thanks again. You can follow her at HeyMichelle1 on Instagram or on Facebook if that's more your fancy. You can just type in Hey Michelle. You know, I'm talking about energy. Yeah. For a lot of us guys out there, as we start to get older, you know, all of a sudden we're wondering, man, you know, I'm a little low on energy. I'm not sleeping as well. That was me last night. Good Lord. 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
0: There's some pretty good traffic now on southbound 75 through Westchester. Still slows a bit through Lachlan. 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Southbound 71's turn for a couple of wrecks. The latest is just after you get past Pfeiffer. Left-hand side, traffic slow from 275 and continues heavy down the hill to Red Bank. Then there's a wreck on South 71's ramp to King. Northbound 75 is clear through the cut. Northbound 471 not far behind, running heavy from Memorial. Chuck Ingram, News Radio 700 WLW.
6: WCPO 9 First Warning Forecast presented by Jennifer Ketchmark. Already sunshine out there. We're getting up to 93, so another hot and humid one today. Starting tomorrow, we get a little bit of a break. High tomorrow, sunny skies, 85. Then Saturday and Sunday pretty much mirror one another. Temperatures range from 85 to 88. It will feel a little warmer than that because of the humidity. And there is a chance on both days for a pop-up spotty shower, but nothing that's going to ruin your day. We're not talking about washout stuff here. So enjoy the weekend. Thanks, as always, to our producer, Russ Jackson. And I encourage you, I just talked about it a little while ago, folks down at Cincinnati Animal Care, nearly 1,000 animals are trying to find a home for, even a foster home for. Think about it. Think about it. We'll catch up with you again Monday, good Lord willing. 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
2: Weather heating up in the tri-state, but storms not hitting the southeast. Wow. With the 9 o'clock report, I'm Brian Combs. Breaking now while we deal with another September afternoon with heat index readings topping 100. People along the eastern seaboard and the Gulf Coast are counting blessings. So far, this has been one of the quietest hurricane seasons in history.
3: Here at the heart of the season, the Atlantic has produced five tropical storms, but none have hit the 74-mile-an-hour winds that would earn a hurricane designation. A trough of low pressure producing thunderstorms in the mid-Atlantic bears watching, but forecasters say the same El Nino wind shear that's kept the season quiet may kill that storm system as well.
2: That's ABC's Jim Ryan. Now, latest traffic and weather together.
0: 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Crews continue to work with a couple of wrecks on southbound 71. There's an accident in Pfeiffer that's over on the left shoulder. That adds to some heavy traffic between 275 and Red Bank. The others in the cleanup stages, South 71's ramped to King. Then there's an accident eastbound on 74 after New Haven Road that's backing traffic towards the state line. Chuck Ingram, News Radio 700 WLW.
9: Now, the latest forecast from the Jake Sweeney Chevrolet Weather Center. 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
4: It's the third day of our heat wave today. Temperatures will start around 74 and end up at 93 this afternoon. Pretty much today, it'll be partly cloudy and dry, winds in from the northwest at 5 to 10 miles per hour. But we will see some showers tonight and into Friday morning. This will be spotty, pretty short-lived. And then Friday during the day, drying out, partly cloudy, and a high of only 86, even lowering humidity late in the day. From your severe weather station, I'm 9 First Warning meteorologist Jennifer Ketchmark. 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
2: Radar is clear this morning. It is 74 degrees. Right now. No injuries in a fire that forced a family out of their home in West Harrison earlier this morning. Two adults, three kids were in the home when the blaze started. No word yet on the cause. Cincinnati City Council giving the green light to plans for a new housing development in Westwood. Approval for Westline Flats off Ferguson Road comes over the objections of neighbors in West Price Hill. Mayor Aftab Pierval says their concerns are trumped by the people of Westwood who endorsed the project.
7: This is a affordable housing development that we have consistently said that we need across the board. The residents that live in this actual neighborhood where this is going to happen want it. I don't have a vote, but I would strongly support this and encourage my colleagues to do so.
2: Council passed it 6-3. Packed Planning Commission meeting in Brown County last night. Subject, their new zoning rules for where data centers can be located. Nothing was resolved at the meeting. Mount Orb leaders say they'll continue to develop the regulations. Another public hearing is going to be scheduled. Latest poll of the race for governor in Ohio shows it's still extremely close. Democrat Amy Acton with a 3-point advantage, according to Bowling State University, but that percentage is within the poll's margin of error. Poll also asked Ohio voters about the president's performance in office. 60% saying they somewhat or strongly disapprove of the job he's doing. Reds broke the Dodgers winning streak last night at Great American Ballpark, a 6-2 victory for Cincinnati. Final game of the series is today. With a win, the Reds could block LA from clinching the NL West division title here. Airtime is 11:40. Hope for the future of the Reds. Minor league catcher Alfredo Duno has been named the Midwest League's top MLB prospect. Biggest Oktoberfest outside Munich starts today on Cincinnati's riverfront. 4-day event again this year begins at 4 this afternoon. It's the 50th year for the celebration of the tri-state's German heritage. By the time it ends on Sunday, over 2,000 barrels of beer are expected to be consumed. That's 660,000 12-ounce cups. Our next update at 9:30. I'm Brian Combs, News Radio 700 WLW.
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8: 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Mike Allen in for Sloaney today and tomorrow. Hey, we got a lot to do, so let's get to work. We are starting out this show with some good news, and I'm always glad to have that happen. The Cincinnati Classical Academy is a tuition-free public charter community school, which is affiliated with, and if you recognize this name, you'll get what the deal is, Hillsdale College, which, boy, I'll tell you what, it's a great hope for higher ed. But at any rate, they're affiliated with Hillsdale College. It provides a traditional, content-rich liberal arts and sciences education. Listen to this part, which is focused on cultivating moral character, civic virtue, and objective truth. The school emphasizes a teacher-led low-technology classroom. Boy, I'd do well in that. Utilizing classic literature and primary source materials rather than digital devices. Dr. Jed Hardings is the president of the CCA Board of Directors. He grew up on the west side of town, attended St. X, Notre Dame, and he served in the U.S. Army. Dr. Hardings, thanks so much for visiting with us today.
9: Absolutely, Mike. It's always a great opportunity to talk to you.
8: Yeah, we've talked quite a few times over the years, and I like to get this story out because I meant it. It's good news in kind of a sea of bad news. Tell us about Cincinnati Classical Academy and what's going on there. I know there's a lot of things that are happening since I talked to you last.
9: Yeah, it is great news, and it's been great news for the 500 families. We hear that all the time, that it's a prayer that's been answered to find a community and an approach to education like we have at Cincinnati Classical Academy. So we're going into our 5th year now. We started with K through 6, and we're now at K through 10. So we've got a sophomore class, which is awesome. We've grown from 450 students to nearly 1,100 now. So nearly tripled our size in just 5 years. Big developments this past year. We acquired an upper and middle school campus, renovated 100,000 square feet.
8: You've got 2 separate campuses.
9: We've got
8: though,
9: two
8: right?
9: campuses, one's for the lower school, K through 4, and then the other one's for K through 12 eventually.
8: Okay.
9: But that was a $30 million tax-exempt bond.

0: bond deal, and we finished construction on that last fall, and then we built a field house with a gymnasium and a music wing and strength and conditioning rooms and all the other great stuff. So we're set now for K through 12. And we had a very joyous occasion last fall when we opened that, a grand opening. We had some 3,000 people come through that building.
1: That's pretty cool.
0: Like 7 days after we got our certificate of occupancy, it was just unbelievable.
1: Yeah.
0: But the amount of joy in this community, it's unbelievable.
1: And people, as I said, I don't think a lot of people know about it. They should. Tell us first, what is a classical education? How does that differ from the other type of things that are taught?
0: Yeah, the classical approach is, you can think of it as traditional, like the way our great grandparents or grandparents were educated. It's traditional in sort of the aims, the methods, and the curriculum. We're technology free. We don't go chasing trends and fads in education, like, you know, whole language learning or the new math or one-to-one computers to students ratio. We're technology free. We believe in teachers teaching, being good moral guides for the students, explicitly teaching virtue, explicitly teaching character, and having a really challenging, rigorous curriculum. I mean, we start studying Latin, and our approach to this is a joyful seriousness, which I think is
1: I like that.
0: Just a fantastic phrase.
1: But yeah.
0: You know, it's studying Latin, it's doing cursive handwriting, which is really important for developing sensory motor skills.
1: So they're learning cursive.
0: Absolutely.
1: I don't know of any other school that's still doing that, I know of at least.
0: Kids today, I mean, adults today can't even read cursive. Uh-huh. What is that? Is that some like Sanskrit or some kind of secret code?
1: No, right.
0: It's cursive.
1: Well, I tell you what, I mean, it is kind of back to the future. And I tell you, on other issues as well, people say, well, gee, Mike, that's the way we did it, you know, 30, 40, 50 years ago. And I say, yeah, you're right. And it was a heck of a lot better back then, too.
0: Absolutely.
1: So that's kind of what this reminds me of. Just a little bit more about the school extracurriculars that the kids have available to them.
0: Yeah, it's the full range. I mean, we have, I think, 11 or 13 sports, everything, cross country. We have a football team, junior varsity, volleyball, basketball, all the usuals.
1: Are you independent or affiliated with a sports league?
0: We're going to be joining OSHA in the coming years. So we play in various leagues depending on the sport and the grade level.
1: Okay. Mm-hmm. Mm-hmm. Well, let's talk about test scores for a little bit. You see so much about that, and I watch it. I always go maybe once a month to the NEA and the AFT websites to look to see what they're about. There's nothing on there, at all, Jed, about we're doing this for the students or we're doing that for the students. It's all Trump this, Trump that. You know, free Palestine. I'm convinced they just don't care about the kids.
0: Yeah, that's kind of the theme of the trends in education for the past 30, 50 years. It's governed to serve, tailored to serve the interests of the adults and of the teachers' unions rather than the students coming first.
1: And you know, again, I watch those test scores and they get worse and worse. And, you know, you look at China, I'm sure theirs are getting better and better. And, boy, that's our competition. Mm-hmm. That's why I think it's important. Do you guys, are you ranked anywhere with test scores or?
0: Yeah, we've been consistently ranked. In our first year, back in 23, we were, I think, the number one charter, 275 charter schools in the state. We were number one in early literacy. That's third grade reading, the third grade reading guarantee. Uh-huh. Kind of the most important step where you go from learning to read to reading in order to learn.
1: Right.
0: So that's a critical juncture. But yeah, we're always up there in the top five. Yet we don't teach to the tests at all. We don't block any time from our curriculum scheduling to prepare for exams of any type. Mm-hmm. Another example is the National Latin Exam. All of our students take the National Latin Exam, I mean, starting, I think, in seventh or eighth grade, and we consistently get 40 to 50% of our students, nearly half of them, are getting national recognition, either honors all the way up to gold medalists.
1: Sure. So, well, what's the importance of learning Latin? I took it at Elder 1 year. I didn't do very well at it, but tell us the purpose of that, because I don't think anybody's doing that anymore.
0: There are so many purposes to it, so many benefits. For me, I think the primary one is when you learn to code language according to a different system, you develop a greater grasp for languages, structure, for parts of speech, so that you better understand English grammar.
1: Sure.
0: If you have to translate it into something different, or translate something different back into English, you really deeply understand what a gerund is, what a participle is,
1: sure,
0: what the pluperfect tense is,
1: mm-hmm,
0: and then your English grammar is good. But it also teaches so many other things: deep appreciation for history, a love for history, curiousness about what they were writing about back then in the text that you're reading.
1: Mm-hmm.
0: And it's just fun, you know. If you learn to speak a secret language, an ancient language,
1: right?
0: You get to read some of the original great literature in its native form. I mean, that's just kind of a cool skill to
1: sure
0: have, you know, have in your back pocket,
1: right?
0: As you're growing up into an adult, you face other challenges in life. You're like, you know what? I've read Virgil, in Latin, so I think I can do this.
1: Wow, you mentioned civic. I am convinced beyond a reasonable doubt, Jed, that in public schools and maybe even some of the Catholic schools, kids aren't getting enough of that. I mean, you know, we were civics, current events, things like that. Tell us about what you guys are doing for that. Do you bring in speakers, or are the kids required to read things in the paper?
0: No.
1: Of course, they'd be on the computer.
0: That's what other schools are doing.
1: Yeah.
0: You know, they'll bring in an article from Newsweek and they'll discuss it and make the students are under the impression that, you know, they're very advanced because they're reading for current events, yet they haven't learned anything about past events.
1: Mm-hmm.
0: So no, our approach is all baked. It's all built into the curriculum. So, for instance, before we teach American history, we teach the history of Western civilization.
1: Right.
0: So we've restored Western civilization as a core requirement.
1: Sure.
0: This was abandoned by all schools back in the late 70s, early 80s.
1: Mm-hmm.
0: I never had it. So we take a full year of ancient history and then a full year of European history. So 2 years core requirement before we get to the founding of America and American history, because you have to understand what happened preceding. Where did the ideas of the American founding come from?
1: Right.
0: We also teach a year and a half core requirement of moral and political philosophy.
1: Wow, that's needed.
0: This is a full semester of Aristotle, Plato's Republic, Aristotle's Ethics,
1: mm-hmm,
0: and then going into dystopian literature. And they get all of this before they go into studying American government, which is sort of the capstone in senior year.
1: Sure.
0: So they've had all this perspective from ancient and European history and moral and political philosophy before they understand. Then they're set up to understand American government.
1: Boy, I tell you, that's needed too. I don't think these kids in the public schools, at least, are learning anything about civics, anything about patriotism. You know, there's a word or two words, American exceptionalism.
0: Mm-hmm.
1: We learned about that in grade school. Yep. I don't think these kids are now.
0: Yep.
1: I'm glad to hear that you guys are taking it seriously. Let me ask you this. Tell us about tuition. If somebody's interested, what do they do? Is there tuition assistance? All that kind of stuff.
0: Mike, this is the beautiful thing. If we're going to have a robust civic society and educated citizenry in this country, we cannot limit great education, elite education, to only a subclass
1: right
0: that can afford it. That's why Cincinnati Classical Academy was founded as a tuition-free. This is totally free, open to the public. Any Ohio resident can apply to attend. If you're lucky enough to win the lottery to get in, then you come tuition free.
1: What about, do you have to test in, or are they?
0: No aptitude tests. Any student. We believe this curriculum is good for the development of any American citizen.
1: Right.
0: And that's our aim. It's we're here to nourish souls. So aptitude doesn't matter.
1: Mm-hmm. That's great. I mean, if someone coming from a school, perhaps public school, that has not done so well, they win the lottery, they come to classical, how would that person catch up if they're behind, or do they have tutors to work with them, or how does that work?
0: Yeah, we have instructional aides. There's support structures. I mean, our other students help them a lot. They're very welcoming when, you know, new students come in. So, yeah, it's possible.
1: Yeah, I tell you. Now, how many students do you have now? I know you said it just before.
0: Yeah, nearly 1,100.
1: 1,100.
0: Yeah, it's wow. Roughly, you know, 100 students per grade.
1: And when will the first high school class graduate?
0: So that'll be 2029.
1: 2029.
0: Yeah, it's coming up.
1: You're building towards that.
0: It's unbelievable.
1: Yeah, yeah, I tell you. And you basically started with nothing. You know, and the affiliation with Hillsdale College, that got my attention. I think it'll get some other people's attention as well.
0: Well, they're an institution with such integrity. I mean, everyone should
1: sure.
0: study what they're doing philosophically, how they run the college, what they're how they stick to their original mission and charter, and value what really a college should be, which
1: sure.
0: is a place for learning rather than, you know, just building your endowment or your reputation or
1: right.
0: trying to achieve glory on the football field and, you know, the way a lot of universities are going these days. But, yeah, so we have so much respect for what they've done and their track record of being involved in true liberal arts education
1: right.
0: For the right purposes, building a civic citizenry with virtue for decades and decades. So we knew they were going to be a trusted partner, and they're the ones who develop our curriculum. They provide coaching and assistance in teaching, come down and meet with our teachers, sit in on classes.
1: That's fantastic. Yep. Hey, we're out of time, but I do want to give you the last say. Anything you want to tell people about how they can learn more about classical, and if they want to help out, what can they do?
0: Yeah, absolutely. Go to cincyclassical.org sign up for our newsletter. You'll get announcements about upcoming enrollment seasons, open houses. You can also please give if you just want to support, but you don't have grandchildren or children in the school year ages. Please support us, because we only get about 30%. We get 30% less funding than other public schools. And really, this was we've had to build totally from scratch financially as well.
1: Mm-hmm.
0: And it's quite a challenge to be able to keep up and continue to build build out our structures, our faculty, and pay our faculty the way we want to.
1: Mm-hmm.
0: We do need a lot of help to close that gap. So. You can visit friendsofcincyclassical.org and come join us for our gala. We have a wonderful gala at Music Hall every spring. So if you sign up for the newsletter, you'll find out about all those events
1: okay.
0: and how you can get involved. And it's tremendously fun just to visit the school at our public events. We have speaker series and everything else. Sign up.
1: Mm-hmm.
0: Come out and join us, shake some hands, make some friends.
1: Sounds good. Mm-hmm. Boy, I tell you what, every time I talk to you, I hear more good things about classical. It's a kind of an unknown gem out there, but hopefully we can continue to get the word out. I really appreciate it, Dr. Hardings. I hope we can have you back again.
0: Thank you so much.
1: All right. Hey, we got to take a break, but when we get back, guess what we're going to talk about? AI. People are running for the hills on this thing, and we're going to talk to Todd Sheets about that when we get back. Mike Allen in for Sloaney, 700 WLW.
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16: Cincinnati cops say local judges are sabotaging their efforts to keep the streets safe. With the 9:30 report, I'm Brian Combs. breaking now. There's more frustration today with local judges from Cincinnati Police. A social media post this morning from the Police Officers Union says every attempt that they make to keep Cincinnati safe is being diminished by poor decisions by the courts. The latest example, they say, two men who were arrested on gun charges and running from police in the middle of the Banks area on a Bengals Sunday. Those two men were in court on Monday and set free immediately on OR bonds. One of the suspects, who was before Judge Bernard Mundy for arraignment, was on probation on another illegal weapons charge, but the judge still let him go without posting any cash. WCPO says Judge Mundy had no comment when asked about it. And when Channel 9 asked the prosecutor's office if they asked for high bond in this case, a spokesperson said the office doesn't comment on bond decisions. While the Bengals do screen for weapons, fans coming into Paycor Stadium on Sundays, the Banks area does not. Now, latest traffic, weather together.
17: 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Crews are working with the latest accident, which is eastbound 275 before you get the 71 right-hand side. Traffic heavy from before Reed Hartman. Just cleared a wreck on southbound 71 near Pfeiffer off the left-hand side. Traffic still a bit heavy from above 275. And all clear. Clear eastbound on 74 with the wreck near New Haven Road. Chuck Ingram, News Radio 700 WLW.
15: Here is the latest weather forecast from News Radio 700 WLW.
18: It's the third day of our heat wave today. Temperatures will start around 74 and end up at 93 this afternoon. Pretty much today it'll be partly cloudy and dry, winds in from the northwest at 5 to 10 miles per hour. But we will see some showers tonight and into Friday morning. This will be spotty, pretty short-lived. And then Friday during the day, drying out, partly cloudy, and a high of only 86, even lowering humidity late in the day. From your severe weather station, I'm 9 First Warning Meteorologist Jennifer Ketchmark. 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
16: Sunny, 77 degrees right now. Bengals are in Houston Sunday. Going to be sunny there with a high of 92. 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Peterbilt, Cincinnati, keeping customers for life. No injuries at a fire early this morning in southeast Indiana. The blaze forced a family of five in West Harrison from their home on Mill Street. No word yet on how the fire started. City of Fairfield set to reveal its vision for a makeover of Marsh Park today. Meeting tonight to review the architect's designs for $12 million in improvements. Plans include new boating and fishing docks as well as a bike trail and restaurant. Meetings at 6 tonight at the Fairfield Municipal Building. On Wall Street, the day after Federal Reserve decided to hike interest rates, the Dow is higher, up 314 points at the start, and the Nasdaq's ahead 354. Our next update's at 10. I'm Brian Combs, News Radio 700 WLW.
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29: Hey, what are we doing about Black Week this year?
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31: News Radio 700 WLW. Mike Allen in for Sloane today and tomorrow. Well, I'll tell you, if we learn one thing these past couple of weeks, the AI genie is out of the bottle. In an op-ed piece this week, my next guest asks the question, what in the world should we do about AI? And it's a timely and a very good question. Mr. Todd Sheets is the author of the newsletter on Wealth and Progress, which is currently available free of charge on Substack. It's also on YouTube, Spotify, and Apple. He's also the author of the book, 2008, What Really Happened. Todd, thanks so much for joining us this morning.
32: Mike, it's great to be back with you.
31: Thank you. Well, I'll just ask the question, what in the world should we do about AI? I'm one of these guys, not a techie in any way, shape, or form. This stuff just flies over my head. What should we do?
32: Yeah, so, you know, fortunately, in the simple and shortest answer is we should be thankful that we have President Trump leading the charge on this, because Trump has concisely summarized the core idea here, which is that whoever wins, AI wins.
31: I saw that.
32: And this is the, and this is what he's basically saying is, you know, this is the key to what many are calling, and I believe is also the next industrial revolution that will drive human progress and flourishing and economic growth and benefits probably for the next 50 years, maybe the next 100 years. And it is absolutely critical that the United States stays in the lead on this development so that, one, we can develop it in a way that's consistent with our values, which have, you know, historically shown to be the greatest values for lifting mankind up from the ash heap of history that have ever been, you know, focused on. Mm-hmm. And second, as we do it that way, we will not only lead the world in a way that will be beneficial for all of mankind, but we'll also reap the rewards for playing that leadership role, just like we did in the first industrial revolution and in the computer and information revolutions and the internet revolutions of the last 100 years. So I think that's the starting point for all of that.
31: And you mentioned we're in the lead. Do you think we are in the lead vis-a-vis China? Because obviously that's our main opponent.
32: Yeah, absolutely. I mean, you know, all of the major frontier research companies, and that means the companies that are on the cutting edge of creating the models that are really doing the groundbreaking things here, they're all based in America. You know, we're very fortunate at this point to have, you know, probably four or five you know, well-developed companies competing in this space right now, which is exactly what we want to have. We don't want any one company to dominate the whole thing. There are some companies pushing that agenda, and I think the Democrats would love to have a one or two company, you know, outcome where those companies are very much aligned with the Democratic Party and their beliefs and government, who are going to guide all of this forward. But that's the last thing we want. That's another critical element. That's the political side of all this. We want a competitive group of companies so that no one company like an Anthropic, who's been pushing very hard for this, you know, government-aligned model, but where they control it and then they can infuse AI with the assumptions and the belief systems and the kind of things they want to have and exclude and preclude, you know, freedom of speech and thought and those kinds of things, just like the Biden team was trying to do during the COVID period. So we want a healthy, dynamic, competitive environment so that nobody's political agenda dominates AI's thinking, and so that we also create the opportunity for lower cost versions of this to become available to people, which is starting to happen very rapidly also.
31: Sure. Well, if the government gets involved in it, you know, there goes the objectivity. I mean, you know, I don't want Chuck Schumer and, you know, anybody else on the Democrat side dictating what happens. Do you think we can do this with minimal government interference?
32: Yeah, you know, in fact, I think that's the only way to do it right now. Mm-hmm. You know, the people that are pushing Anthropic and the Democrats who are pushing, you know, this huge regulatory model idea, you know, they are making a false promise, and it's a false promise at least two different levels. The first level that it's wrong on, it goes back to what you were talking about earlier, which is the idea that if we create a regulatory system, that China will just voluntarily go along with that,
31: right,
32: and operate under our regulatory model, and we can work hand in glove with China, Russia, and all the other bad, Iran, whoever, the bad actors out there, and they'll gladly follow along and do what we want them to and pursue this according to our values. We've seen over the last 20 years, China has no interest in doing business under our values. They want to do business under values that grow the power and the influence and the ability of the Chinese Communist Party to spread its ideology throughout the world. And so there's an inherent conflict there. So this idea of a government partnership is a huge mistake on that level. And, it's also a huge mistake from the perspective of, at this point in time, this is a groundbreaking, cutting-edge technology that very few people understand with any depth, even people who are deeply involved in the technology field. This isn't like medicine development or some things that have been around for, you know, decades, and we've got systems built up around it. The only people that really understand it are the leaders of these tech companies, and it is on their shoulders, whether they want it to be there or not, for them to play the leadership role in deciding what we can do that is helpful and beneficial to the people who are their clients. You know, mm-hmm. those are people like you and I and the people that are listening to us today who are paying for these systems. And they have to make the wise judgments to release models that make our lives better and not worse. And if they make the mistake of releasing things that make life worse, then they will destroy, you know, their life's work and all the equity that they've built up in these companies. And this is how and why capitalism works, you know. And so there's a series of people leading this effort, and it's up to them to make sure that they are doing it in a judicious way. And it's not going to be possible for them to create a government-driven body. There's nobody in government or in the legal profession or outside of this small community that has the expertise to draft regulations that would actually be beneficial. Mm-hmm. And this thing is moving so fast that by the time any regulations got drafted, they'd be obsolete anyway.
31: All right.
32: So it really falls on the shoulders of these leaders to step up and take the responsibility for what they're developing.
31: Let me ask you this. Maybe you heard this. Hillary Clinton was being interviewed a couple of days ago on this issue. I don't know who was interviewing her, but I heard her say, and I think I've got this verbatim, quote, "We need to enlist China's help," close quote. I mean, is there any thinking person on this planet that thinks they are going to voluntarily work hand in hand with us? I mean, it just amazes me how some people just don't get it.
32: Yeah, it's stunning. I mean, and like we were talking about earlier, I mean, you know, we've given China, you know, basically we can go back to the early 90s when they started to be, you know, after the fall of the Soviet Union in 1991, you know, that's when 89, 91, that time period is when we started to see China being brought into the global economy, mm-hmm. and where we basically gave them the opportunity to work with us, and we would help them work their way out of the mass poverty and starvation that their government and politically led economy had pushed them into.
31: Yep.
32: And so they had an opportunity to work with us under Western standards. And, you know, here we are 25 years later or 30 years later, and we see the result. You know, all they did was they used all of our goodwill to try and build up the Chinese Communist Party. They stole our trade secrets. You know, they tried to dominate supply chains in ways that, you know, would have been unlawful if American leaders before Trump would have called them on it. And so we've got 25, 30 years of history to show that this is not how they're going to work with us on this kind of thing. So, yeah, it's the most misguided thing she could have possibly said.
31: You know, I mean, the woman's not stupid. I just can't believe she would say, well, we have to enlist the help of China. Well, that's great. You know, I'd like about $50 billion, too, but it ain't going to happen. Let me ask you this. I believe it's in the first paragraph of your great op-ed. You talk about a 27-year-old researcher at Anthropic who quit his job in protest over the fear that leading AI companies aren't doing enough to contain the risk of their rapidly emerging frontier models. Okay, here's the sentence. After his departure, a senior executive at the company seconded his concerns and added that he sees it's not funny. He sees a 10% chance AI will wipe out mankind. What do you say to the doomsayers, people like that, that are saying those kind of things?
32: Yeah, this is blatantly irresponsible conduct. And, you know, at this point in time, these are kind of scientific, highly educated people working within these companies. And many people in the nation look to them in that capacity. And yet they are making statements that have no scientific grounding in analysis or, you know, experimentation or looking at alternatives, and they throw out something like a 10% probability, you know, that unfortunately, it helps light a fire under the political firestorm that we're seeing right now.
31: Sure.
32: Because all of these people, lay people who are out there who don't know, they think, oh, well, this is somebody that knows and is like a scientifically trained person, so that must mean something. The Democrats, who want government to take over anything and everything every time they get an opportunity, they jump on that to fan the flame as if, well, these are the scientific leaders making these statements. But, you know, since that came out and since I wrote my piece, Jensen Huang, who is the leader of NVIDIA, one of the leading, mm-hmm. you know, people in the world on AI, he basically came out and has made the same statements. He said, you know, this is completely inappropriate for these people to be making statements like this as if they are supported by scientific research and analysis, when in fact they are grounded on nothing other than, one person's, he didn't say highly
31: sure.
32: biased, but I would say highly biased opinion kind of
31: thing. Of course.
32: So there is a risk. There are some concerns out here. This isn't to dismiss all of that, but it is the job of these people and these companies to create and build these systems so that we mitigate these risks and we can realize all the benefits of this with the least amount of disruption to our daily lives. There will be some things that are disrupted, and
31: right.
32: there'll be some issues that are created, but it's their job to solve those. So this is so beneficial that we all want to start using it and we're willing to pay for it.
31: Gotcha. Hey, we only have about 45 seconds left. If somebody wants to read this excellent op-ed, What in the World Should We Do About AI, how would they do that, Todd?
32: Yeah, so they can go to Substack and search my name, Todd Sheets. Sheets is just like it sounds, like sheets of paper. On Substack and on Wealth and Progress, or they can go, if they prefer to hear video, audio versions, they can go to YouTube or Spotify, Apple Music, those kinds of places.
31: Sounds good. Thanks for sharing your thoughts with us. Really an important topic. We appreciate it.
32: Thanks, Mike.
31: Okay, thanks. All right, Todd Sheets again. What in the world should we do about AI? I think he gave us some good ideas, but it's just kind of hard for me to believe that senior executive at Anthropic said he sees a 10% chance AI will wipe out mankind. Obviously, I hope it's not that bad, and it won't be. Hey, we got to take a break, but when we get back, the Clancy trial, people are still talking about it. We're going to talk with our legal analyst, Steve Gooden, about where they go from here. Obviously, a hung jury, 11-1. I think the prosecutor is going to retry it. No date yet. And some monkey business, I think, with the jurors. We'll talk to Steve about that when we get back. Mike Allen, in for Sloney, 700 WLW.
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19: Hoping it'll help bring down costs elsewhere with the 10 o'clock report. I'm Ricky Uccino. Breaking now, for the first time in 3 years, the Federal Reserve has now raised interest rates despite the president's objections. The Fed chair is hoping the decision will help tackle stubborn inflation, which is taking more of a bite out of family budgets.
21: This Ohio farmer says he's spending $1,500 more per day in diesel than a year ago to run his tractor.
33: Everything we do, fertilizer, chemicals, everything we do is tied to the petroleum market. So as the petroleum market moves up, all of those inputs move up.
21: The Federal Reserve, trying to fight inflation, is now raising interest rates by a quarter point.
0: ABC's Andrea Fujii. The cost of gasoline continues to rise due to the ongoing military conflicts in the Middle East. National average for a gallon of regular up to $4.44, according to AAA today, while the statewide average in Ohio jumped another 17 cents overnight and is now up to $4.51. Let's check the latest traffic and weather together.
1: 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Crews are cleaning up an accident eastbound 275 before you get to 71. What's left is on the right shoulder. No longer a delay from Reed Hartman. Southbound 71 slows a bit past Red Bank. Southbound 75 is an extra 5 in and out of Laughlin. Chuck Ingram, News Radio 700 WLW.
18: Now, the latest forecast from the Jake Sweeney Chevrolet Weather Center. 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
6: Another day where we're gonna sweat. Highs today end up around 93, but it will feel closer to the 100 degree mark. Now, when it comes to rain chances today, probably not going to see too much, more or less a partly cloudy forecast. Of course, very humid outside. Tonight, when we could see some spotty rain, that goes into the Friday morning drive, low of 72. And then during the day tomorrow, not as hot. Highs come in at 86 degrees behind the cold front with a partly cloudy sky. From your severe weather station, I'm 9 First Warning meteorologist Jennifer Ketchmark, News Radio 700 WLW.
0: Sunny skies, 80 degrees right now. News is a service of Tri-State Gastro. Just a few days away from the Bengals week 2 matchup against the Texans in Houston. Looking at sunny skies, 94 degrees for that game. So the roof will probably be on in Houston. This game day forecast is built by TLG. Peterbilt Cincinnati, keeping customers for life. Residents in nearby West Price Hill were objecting to the project, but Cincinnati City Council voting now to sign off on plans to build a new affordable housing complex in Westwood. Council approving the zoning changes needed to transform the old sports mall on Ferguson Road. No injuries were reported after a fire broke out early this morning in West Harrison. Family of 5 able to make it out of their home on Mill Street safely. No word yet on a cause. A corrections officer in Claremont County accused of assaulting an inmate has pled not guilty to charges against him. Matthew Mullenix is accused of entering the cell of a prisoner back in July and striking them multiple times. Celebrating 50 years of Oktoberfest, Cincinnati.
10: The four-day event starting this afternoon at 4 o'clock at Sawyer Point in Yateman's Cove and features multiple stages and tents, a vendor village, as well as a beer garden. At 4:30, the Gemütlichkeit Games taking place at the River Stage. It's also Pride Night at the Cincinnati Fest Hall stage from 6:30 until festivities for the day end at 10. A sports zone also set up this weekend showing the Reds games, along with UC, FC Cincinnati, and the Bengals. Friday hours, 11 a.m. to 11 p.m., 10 a.m. to 11 p.m. Saturday, and Sunday from 10 a.m. to 7 p.m. I'm Sean Gallagher, News Radio 700 WLW.
0: Bit of a bounce back day on Wall Street. The Dow right now up 190 points. NASDAQ has gained 350. S&P has picked up 65. Reds got a win over the Dodgers last night and will go for a series split with Los Angeles this afternoon at Great American Ballpark. Our pregame coverage gets underway at 1140 this morning. Our next update at 1030. I'm Rick Uccino. 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
3: Even though we didn't know what was going on outside of our little bubble that we were in, we knew that this was a turning point and this would be something that could change something to make it better for other women in the future, for other families. You know, justice for those children is this never happening again.
4: Well, there you go. That's the voice of Paula Devlin, talking about something she has no business whatsoever talking about, a turning point, a chance to make it better for other women in the future. That was not her job. She violated her oath as a juror. As you probably know, I'm a little bit honked off about it. Here to talk about it, though, is a lawyer who's a little bit more calm than I am. I'm talking, of course, about Steve Gooden. Steve, thanks for joining us this morning.
5: Hey, I might not be as calm as you think, Mike. This was pretty crazy. This was an abomination, really. At the
4: yes.
5: end of the day, you have three dead children and a jury that went 11-1 to acquit on a legal theory that has really never been accepted by a court anywhere.
4: Right. Well, and then you have her. I mean, let me ask you. You try a lot of cases. I used to. Are you finding the jurors more and more just ignore the instructions of the judge? I mean, that's exactly what happened in this case. And somewhere, if I could find it, I've got the exact jury charge on that particular topic. Well, I'll find it later. I mean, it offends me as a lawyer. It offends me as a citizen. I mean, at the end of the day, though, there's really not anything that can be done about it in this case, is there?
5: Well, you know, I think in terms of going back and punishing the jurors, no, there isn't. I mean, you're absolutely right. There is a clear trend in our society of jurors going off on their own and bringing all of this, what they think is their education in the legal system that they've pulled off Netflix shows and social media posts and true crime books and things of that nature. And it's remarkable to me. Look, I was having a 22-year-old daughter, and I was talking to her about this the other day. She is convinced the husband did it. And there is, I went down the rabbit hole on Instagram. There are thousands of posts trying to explain that the husband did it. The wife actually admits to killing the children. You know, there's no question, you know, that he didn't kill them. But there's this whole little cottage industry out there, people who believe that. And then there's others, like some of the folks on the jurors, that believe they were making some sort of point, I guess, about motherhood and feminism by acquitting her. And that's not your job as a jury. Your job is to decide whether she did it or not, whether the prosecutor met their burden or not. I do think that the prosecutors probably kind of did not do as much of a job as they should have, good a job as they should have done, mm-hmm. in terms of building up the actual key facts of what happened. I don't think they pounded that hard enough. I think everyone just kind of assumed everyone was leaning toward some sort of a guilty verdict, and then they kind of moved into this whole mental health thing and kind of fought this on the terms of the defense, which was a huge mistake. And if this thing is retried, which I suspect it will be, hopefully they will correct that mistake. But the problem is jurors bring so much into the courtroom. They want to find some larger purpose rather than just judging what is in front of them. And that's what this judge actually, I think, tried to do a good job and tried to set this right, which is like, hey, you know, this, we're deciding whether or not she killed these three kids and whether or not the defense has met their burden to show that she was legally insane. She did a whole bunch of things here.

0: to cover, I mean, you know, to kind of get the husband out of the house. And she had clearly planned and plotted this. She'd been talking about killing the children to her therapist previously. There was some clear evidence that, you know, she was had enough mental capacity to plot this out, get the husband out of the house, had a plan, did it. These are all things that indicate that even though she was mentally ill, she was not so mentally ill as to not be responsible. That all got lost in this idea that we're going to make this big social justice statement about postpartum depression. And that's really, you know, that's just bad for the legal system.
1: Yeah, and that's not what the courtroom's for. I found that jury instruction. It's only a couple of sentences, Steve. This is from the Massachusetts model jury instruction. So I assume that this is the one or close to it that the judge gave. Real simple. Okay, you're under oath. The judge, that person up there, man or woman in the black robe sitting at the bench, that's the person in charge of the trial. That person, that judge said, quote, "You must decide this case based only on the evidence presented at the trial. You may not decide this case based on anything else. Do not consider anything you have read, heard, or seen outside the courtroom. Those things are not evidence." And nobody's saying that, you know, she looked at something that she wasn't supposed to, but that instruction is clear to me. I think a 3-year-old could understand it.
0: Yeah, no, absolutely. And I mean, but again, we're in this weird moment where everybody's personal politics and their beliefs about, you know, what is or isn't just in society, that is how we define ourselves now in a way that I've never seen before. I mean, I was, you know, look, there used to be a time when Democrats and Republicans got married, you know, and just agreed to disagree on politics, where you could go to church with people who had different political beliefs than you. And that's really not what our society is now. So, you know, everyone's looking for some way, not everyone, but a lot of people seem to be looking for some way to express their larger thoughts about things. And if you get called to a jury and the jury is about a case that is reasonably high profile, and you know that, and you know, unless this judge sequestered this jury, which we know he did not, and seized their phones, which he cannot, that they probably had a pretty good sense of what people were saying out there. Of course they were looking at their phones. It's human nature. Of course they were seeing news updates about it. And that's the thing that gets into the jury room. And like, we're going to make this about this larger social issue and not the question of whether or not she was legally responsible for killing the kids. And one of the ways I put it is this way. It's like, if you wanted to pass a law in Massachusetts that said it's okay to kill your kids if you get really depressed, that would get laughed out of the state house.
1: Yep.
0: Okay. And that's really what they're trying to do here, you know? And I mean, if you put it that bluntly, you can't. Now, if, you know, look, I mean, I'm not saying that there isn't an argument that she was legally insane. She has very good lawyers and has greatly improved her legal team since the trial. From what I can tell, there are people, you know, maybe there is psychological evidence there that they could have been, that could have been brought to bear. But we know from these juror interviews, that isn't what convinced them. They thought they were making a big social statement. And that's just not right.
1: Yeah, you're absolutely right. It's not right. I'll get off it, though. Talking about where they go in the future, of course, 11-1. To acquit, one holdout, an African-American man, the only man on the jury. And from what I'm reading, he's getting doxxed. He's getting all kinds of crap right and left. Yeah, you know, Steve, I think you would agree. It's hard enough to get jurors now. But if something like this continues to happen, you're never going to be able to get any good jurors. But that aside, where do you see this thing going, Steve? Again, 11-1 to acquit. If I were the prosecutor, I'd be thinking plea. What about you?
0: You know, I would be too, but I don't know what they're going to be able to accomplish here. It looks as though her legal team, she's good, now has like pro bono help from like nationally recognized constitutional lawyers. They're trying to argue double jeopardy. We don't think that's going to go anywhere from what I can tell, because the nature of how the case ended up, it was a mistrial. And for most people who don't follow these things, double jeopardy really is the legal principle in the United States that you can't be tried twice for the same crime. But you have to try the case all the way to a verdict, guilty, not guilty,
1: right,
0: for double jeopardy to actually attach. So given that this was a mistrial, and under Massachusetts law, I think it's going to be very, very hard for them to do the double jeopardy, or to win on double jeopardy here and to get the case thrown out. I will say, I guess, in defense of the defense a little bit, you know, in a lot of cases, and you were prosecutor too for many years, that when you have a jury come back 11 to 1 to acquit, you would think long and hard about putting the resources toward another trial. But given how high profile this one is, I do think the prosecutor's hands are tied. They're probably going to have to retry it or at least come to some sort of plea agreement. You know, the woman is apparently paralyzed. And has some cognitive issues, and she did try to kill herself after this happened, which also was some evidence that, might I note, that she understood the wrongfulness of her actions, which is a key thing to look at in an insanity defense, but putting that aside. So she likely is going to be in some sort of facility for the rest of her life, no matter what happens. So I would hope that there would be a plea bargain that could be reached here where she agrees at least to accept some sort of legal and moral responsibility. But, you know, somewhere lost in all this, is, as is always the case, is you got these three little dead kids. The youngest girl was 8 months. And, you know, we're talking about all these high-flown legal principles. And, you know, there were three children who were strangled to death by their own mother. And just the terror and horror they must have experienced in that circumstance is just unbelievable.
1: Yeah.
0: And that's just something, you know, I mean, I know we're lawyers and we got to talk about the legal issues, but I think that is the fact that would be weighing on me if I were the prosecutor here, which is how do we at least somehow acknowledge the value and worth of their lives and just how terrible this was.
1: Yeah.
0: So I would guess they're looking at a plea. We don't know, but it looks like her team is going to litigate the living hell out of this all the way up to the Massachusetts Supreme Court and try to stop a second trial. I don't think it goes anywhere, but they're going to spend a lot of time and energy on that going forward.
1: I agree. There are no grounds that I know of whatsoever for a dismissal. I mean, do you think that the defense would be amenable to a plea? Like you just outlined, Steve, something that not necessarily jail time, but confined in a mental facility. I have to admit, I didn't watch enough of the trial to be able to render an informed decision. I think it's obvious that the act itself, the facts, there's no question about that. The question becomes, what do you do? But do you think that defense would be amenable to something like that?
0: Well, and that's where I think they should be if they're looking at the case on its merits. But then that's where this whole mess happens with the, you know, with where society is right now. If I note some of her new lawyers are pro bono and are coming in, you know, really, you know, saying we're just here to help, but their names are in the paper. Like a lot of these new lawyers, you know, may see a chance at another televised trial as free advertising, free notoriety,
1: sure.
0: You know, a horse they can ride for a while. If they're playing it straight, of course they're going to want you know, some sort of plea bargain and to put this to bed and let this family go and stop dragging, you know, her husband back, her ex-husband now, I guess, back into court to testify and relive this and stop putting these investigators through this over and over and stop spending all the tax dollars on a situation where we know she killed the children and the only question is what to do about it.
1: Right.
0: But, you know, if, you know, there are lawyers and you and I have both encountered them who would say, wait a minute, this is now an internationally notorious case that's getting wall to wall coverage. You know, I'm her lawyer. Maybe we'll milk this for a while and see what we can get out of it. I hope that's not the case. I don't know these gentlemen, but when you see a lot of pro bono lawyers rushing to a high profile case, it does raise questions as to their motives.
1: You know, and I didn't think it was appropriate at all for defense counsel to pretty much tear down that holdout witness. I mean, the last time I checked, jurors are allowed to do that. Anyway, I got to get off of that. But, you know, at 11 to 1 to acquit, you take the politics out of it, Steve Gooden. If I were the elected prosecutor, you know, I would try like hell to get a plea deal, but I guess we'll see what happens.
0: Yeah, no, I think that's right. If this were just a routine, you know, drug trafficking case or something like that, you would either dismiss it or you would be back offering a lesser, you know, one of the lesser included like a manslaughter plea or something.
1: Sure.
0: So that there's at least some sort of acknowledgement legally as to what happened and so that the criminal justice system would have some input in what happens with her in terms of her treatment going forward. But, you know, when this kind of publicity, is shown on everybody, it's going to, it does change the behavior of all the people, particularly the prosecutor.
1: No question about it. It's in the public specter now. Will continue to be. It's not going away. Let me ask you one more question. Every once in a while, Steve, you hear the phenomena of professional jurors thrown around. I mean, is that something that you think is a good thing? Is that something that would cure some of this stuff? I'll be honest with you. I don't know. I think it's kind of draconian.
0: Yeah, I think it's too much. I mean, like this, this idea that you have people who sort of like train and self-select to be jurors, rather than just having like the random jurors.
1: Right.
0: I still believe in the jury system overall. When you have a case, that doesn't get all this attention, that isn't in the media, that doesn't get, where the jurors aren't being sort of corrupted by all the stuff they're seeing on their phones, which is 99% of the cases that pass through the criminal justice system. I really do think most jurors get in there and try to do the right thing and take their civic duty, very seriously, with very few exceptions. I've always felt that, I've tried, dozens of jury trials over the years, and by and large, everyone takes it very seriously, listens to the instructions, and tries to do what they want to do. It's really these high-profile things where, particularly when a set of lawyers, a defense counsel, introduces, as these lawyers did, these kind of larger social issues, and then suddenly, it catches fire, and they're hearing about it outside the courtroom. That's where you lose people.
1: Right.
0: I think the professional jurors are probably too far. I mean, it's just what you would have people, you would see the same group of jurors over and over.
1: Yeah.
0: They would become jaded and there would be people trying to reach them. If you knew who your potential jurors were and you had a smaller pool,
1: I get it,
0: I think that's a real problem.
1: I get it. Hey, we're out of time, but I really appreciate this conversation. I'll cool off on Paula Devlin maybe in about a week or so, but thanks for calling in this morning.
0: Anytime, Mike. Take care.
1: Okay. All right. Steve Gooden, the man knows what he's talking about, tried a million jury trials and wanted to get his perspective. But let me just close this out with this. It is not your job to create a turning point to make it better for women. Your job is to assess guilt or innocence, listening to the instructions that the judge gives. Anyway, I'm done with that. Hey, we got to take a break for the news, but did academia blow a great opportunity with the 250th anniversary of the Constitution by not doing more? We're going to talk to Professor Scott Gerber about that when we get back. Mike Allen in for Sloaney, 700 WLW.
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17: Expressing some frustration with the 1030 report. Rick Uccino breaking now. Members of the Cincinnati Police Department voicing their frustration now with some local judges and their decisions about suspects that officers bring into custody.
18: Cincinnati police say every attempt that they make to keep the city safe is being diminished by poor decisions by judges. Latest case frustrating the police officers union, the arrest of two men Sunday in the crowded Banks area on a Bengals game day. Arresting officers say both men were caught with stolen weapons and attempted to flee from them through the busy area, resisting arrest. When the suspects were brought into court on Monday morning, both of the men were released by Judge Bernard Mundy without having to post any bond. And that's even though one of those men was on probation after being convicted on an illegal weapons charge in February. Bengals do scan fans for weapons going into their games, but the Banks area does not. Brian Combs, News Radio 700 WLW.
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19: 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Southbound 75 continues to slow a bit out of Lachlan. Crews just cleared a wreck on southbound 71 at 275. There's no delay into Blue Ash. Crews continue to work with an accident in Brown County outside of Ripley that has 52 shut down at Elk River. Chuck Ingram, News Radio 700 WLW.
16: Here is the latest weather forecast from News Radio 700 WLW.
20: Another day where we're going to sweat. Highs today end up around 93, but it will feel closer to the 100-degree mark. Now, when it comes to rain chances today, probably not going to see too much. More or less a partly cloudy forecast. Of course, very humid outside. Tonight, when we could see some spotty rain, that goes into the Friday morning drive, low of 72. And then during the day tomorrow, not as hot. Highs come in at 86 degrees behind the cold front with a partly cloudy sky. From your severe weather station, I'm 9 First Warning meteorologist Jennifer Ketchmark. 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
21: Sunny skies, 82 degrees. This morning, just a few days out from the Bengals week two matchup against the Texans in Houston, where it's going to be sunny skies on Sunday with a high of 94. So it's going to be pretty hot down in Houston, so the roof might be on for that game on Sunday. This game day forecast is built by TLG, Peterbilt Cincinnati, keeping customers for life. It may be a bit before gas prices start to come back down. Patrick DeHaan with GasBuddy.com says the unrest in the Middle East has raised crude oil above $100 per barrel.
22: Russia produces a significant amount of the world's diesel supply, and they have not exported a drop of it since July because these refinery attacks have been very successful in knocking offline Russia's largest refineries. That's why diesel prices in West Michigan are now approaching $7.
21: Some experts have said that $7 diesel could be a reality across the Midwest in the near future. Cost of regular gasoline remains high across much of the country. National average is up to $4.44, according to AAA. Statewide average in Ohio jumped another 17 cents overnight. It is now sitting at $4.51. Yesterday, the Federal Reserve raised interest rates by a quarter point for the first time in 3 years in an effort to cool stubborn inflation and bring down costs elsewhere for consumers. Wall Street bouncing back a bit today after some steep losses yesterday due to that announcement from the Fed. The Dow right now is up 275. Nasdaq's gained 431 and the S&P has gained 77. Reds back in action this afternoon against the Dodgers, looking for a series sweep against Los Angeles. Our pregame coverage gets underway at 1140 this morning. Our next update at 11. I'm Rick Uccino, News Radio 700 WLW.
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7: 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Mike Allen in for Sloaney today and tomorrow. Then, of course, Saturday midday from 9 to noon. You know, most colleges, and this isn't surprising, ignored the Declaration of Independence 250th anniversary. It was a big deal throughout the country, but, of course, not much on the college campus about it. I think, and I think my next guest would agree, that they missed a chance to examine the nation's founding principles. Would have been great if they could have done that. No surprise. It's about what you would expect out of higher education. Here to talk about it is Professor Scott Gerber. Professor Gerber is the Declaration of Independence Scholar at the University of Mississippi. He is also the author of The Trafficker, which is a fiction book that talks about human trafficking, and the book is doing really well. Professor, thanks so much for joining us.
8: You're welcome, Mike. Good to talk to you again.
7: You know, kind of in the intro, liberals and academia is all about diversity. They're all about diversity until it comes to diversity of thought. Are you surprised at all, and I agree with you, that they blew an excellent opportunity to talk about the Declaration of Independence?
8: I'm disappointed they blew it. I'm not surprised they blew it. I had an op-ed on Monday in the Washington Times on this topic,
7: yes,
8: as you know, which is why we're talking. The title was, "Most Colleges Ignored the Declaration's 250th Anniversary." The subtitle, "Why That Should Alarm You." So, yeah, I'm disappointed because, as you pointed out, the Declaration is the founding document of the United States of America. And there's lots of things you can say about it. You could have conferences or talks about how beautifully it's written. You could talk about, you know, the famous, what Walter Isaacson, his little book for the anniversary called The Greatest Sentence Ever Written. The one that goes, "We hold these truths to be self-evident," that kind of thing.
7: I like that.
8: What that meant. You could talk about the list of grievances against the king. You could talk about all kinds of things. But not talking about any of it doesn't make any sense.
7: You know, when you look at it globally, with respect to faculty at these universities, and these statistics will be no surprise to you, Professor. Yale University, they did a 2025 study on faculty political diversity. It was reported by the Buckley Institute, and they found, no surprise here, 82.3% of undergrad faculty were registered Democrats compared to, are you ready, just 2.3% registered Republicans within 14 different humanities, I guess. And one that's even more stunning than that is, where is it, that I guess 60% of faculty identified themselves as liberal. I would think it would be more than that. But anyway, again, it's just a long way of saying, is there any hope for higher education to get them to do the kind of things that you rightly suggest in your op-ed?
8: One of the things that I think President Trump has been really good at is at the beginning of his second term, he's shown a light on the corruption in higher education.
7: Yes.
8: And I just hope he doesn't take his foot off the gas. And, you know, his focus, as you know, was on the DEI programs and how those are being pushed so far they're violating civil rights laws. And, you know, he's really taken that on hard. But there's only so many attorneys in the DOJ and things like that, and he's focused on the elite schools like Harvard and Yale and UVA and things like that. And most of the other schools are just flying under the radar, getting away with this stuff. And so I don't have a lot of hope. There was some hope at first when all of these civics institutes were springing up, and Ohio has five of them.
7: Mm-hmm.
8: For example, there's a state law enacted a couple of years ago at the direction of Senator Serino. But those things have frankly been a failure. They're so hated on campus. The people running them are just keeping their head down. They're afraid to do anything, to say anything. And they're not hiring very good people. Things like that. They don't want to draw attention. And so that's not working out. There are other ones at like University of Florida, University of Texas at Austin, that I think are doing a little bit better. But that was a hope, but it's proved not to be one that's really succeeded, unfortunately.
7: Right.
8: So I don't know. I think parents just have to demand better. because this is the kids aren't getting educated. They're getting indoctrinated. And it's even worse than I think your listeners think. You know, you're right to say that the conservatives on the faculties are very few in number, but even the ones that exist are afraid to say anything.
7: Yep.
8: Because they get retaliated against, ostracized, and all that. And more heartbreakingly, studies also show that the students are afraid to say anything. Joe Scarborough on Morning Joe, he's not really Republican anymore, but he's not on the left. His daughter goes to UVA, and I saw him say the other day that his daughter, who's not on the left, she's afraid to say anything in Charlottesville, as are her friends. So it's just awful.
7: Well, I know when we were on the college campus in the mid to late 70s, if a professor said something that was just completely out of line and just didn't comport with the facts, we said something to him. We politely confronted him. And to the professor's credit, all of them, I don't remember a case ever where they took it out on the grades. I think part of that was because the final exam was one of those blue book exams where you just put your number down. But let me add globally, a larger question. Why do you think they are so against giving both sides of an issue? Is it because they're not confident in their thesis, in their beliefs, or I think it could be perhaps just pure arrogance?
8: Yeah, I think it's both, actually. Academics, professors are notoriously arrogant when they have little justification, most of them, for being arrogant. But there's that part of it. And they also don't want to be challenged because their arguments are weak. And
7: right.
8: The Federal Society, which is the big conservative legal group, they have chapters in almost every law school in America, and they sponsor debates. But they invite liberal professors to debate conservative outside speakers, and students love those. When I was teaching in law school, I was the faculty advisor to Ohio Northern's Federal Society.
7: My alma mater, professor.
8: Right. And so those were always very successful. It worked really well there. But famously, as you might recall, Stanford's Federal Society had invited Judge Duncan in to give a talk, and they shouted him down. And the dean, to her great credit, was furious about that, and she rapped the knuckles of lots of people for doing that and actually fired, as I recall it, the DEI assistant dean or whatever the title was for participating in the shout-down. Mm-hmm. And it just goes on and on and on and on. And when I was visiting at Brown one time, the commissioner for the police of New York City, not a minor official, was invited to give a speech at Brown. He barely got out of the car. They shouted him down.
7: Wow.
8: He couldn't say a word. And so the president of Brown at the time, Ruth Simmons, who was a great leader there, she was furious at that. And she says, we will not do that. So they, you know, she wanted him to come back and all that. So occasionally you get someone like a Ruth Simmons or the dean at the time at Stanford, I forgot her name, who'll just say, this is wrong. And they're on the left, but they'll say, this is wrong.
7: Yep.
8: Academia is supposed to be about teaching students how to think for themselves, and you need to hear both sides of the argument in order to do that.
7: Absolutely. And I ask rhetorically, what's the big deal? I know what the big deal is. And again, I think it's a combination of pure, unadulterated arrogance and a lack of confidence in the point that you don't want to debate. Let me just read a short paragraph, and I want to ask you about it. In some quarters, the Declaration is dismissed as a product of hypocrisy, written by white men who owned slaves, excluded women, and denied political rights to many. Critics argue that celebrating the document is celebrating injustice. Do you think, sir, we are ever going to get away from that particular point of view? I don't, but I want to hear what you think.
8: People need to read Abraham Lincoln on this to get beyond that point of view. Lincoln was the president most familiar with, most admiring of, most committed to the principles of the Declaration of Independence. And when he was running for president on the eve of the Civil War, and when he was president, he would often refer to it. And, you know, his point about this issue you're raising was that the Declaration is about the principles our country is committed
7: right.
8: to. Not about the interpretation of those principles at the time by the men who wrote it. So obviously, Jefferson wrote the document, but Jefferson owned slaves. So that's bad. That's hypocritical.
7: Right.
8: But we don't have to defer to Jefferson's hypocrisy. The country committed to the principles they wrote in there, and that, one of those is equality. So Lincoln said, okay, the principle of equality is in the Declaration. They didn't do anything about it at the time. The country needed to form first, get strong enough, and then we would do something about it. And Lincoln said, now we're strong enough, and I'm going to rid slavery from our lands because it's inconsistent
7: and he did
8: with
7: it.
8: The notion of equality that the Declaration commits us to, and correct, he did it.
7: Hey, listen, we are out of time, Professor. As always, great discussion, and hope we can call on you again in the future.
8: Thanks a lot, Mike. Have a good weekend.
7: Okay, you too, sir. Thank you.
8: Bye-bye.
7: We have to take a break for the news, but when we get back, deportation. Everybody wants it to happen, at least on my side of the aisle and your side of the aisle, more than likely. But, boy, I tell you, it ain't cheap. When we come back, we're going to talk to John Lott about the various options that the federal government has, and we'll do that when we get back. Mike Allen in for Sloney, 700 WLW.
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19: The Reds and Dodgers close out their four-game series today here at Great American Ballpark, and Cowboy Brady Singer makes the start today. His numbers aren't going to wow anyone, but is he a guy that you look at to bring back next season? I say that not because of the numbers, but because he makes every start, and he will eat a lot of innings, and quite frankly, that's something that's pretty foreign to pitchers these days.
20: Yeah, I think anytime you can get 33 starts out of a pitcher, it's kind of out of the ordinary. You're not really seeing that much. I think every pitcher is tired this part of the year, especially if you're a starting pitcher. There's a lot of fatigue that goes into that, and I think the numbers would reflect that, not only for Singer but for Andrew Abbott as well. I think you have to kind of measure the tables as far as that's concerned about what you are willing to spend and being able to try to see if that might be something that you can work out to bring back a pitcher like Singer.
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1: Trying to cool inflation as costs continue to rise with the 11 o'clock report. I'm Rick Uccino. Breaking now, the Federal Reserve has raised interest rates by a quarter point. The first time the Fed has done that in 3 years. And while the cost of borrowing is going up, the hope is that this move will bring down prices elsewhere.
2: There's not a lot that the Fed can do to change the dynamics in the oil market. So it's not like gas prices will change because of this move by the Fed, or diesel prices, or home heating bills. But the Fed hopes that kind of some of those underlying prices in the economy that have been persistently strong could ease a little bit, and that could relieve some of the pressure for households.
1: That is ABC's Elizabeth Schulze. The cost of gasoline continues to rise due to the ongoing military conflicts in the Middle East. National average for a gallon of regular is up to $4.44, according to AAA. Statewide average in Ohio jumped another 17 cents overnight, up to $4.51. Let's check the latest traffic and weather together.
3: 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There's a wreck southbound 71 at Stewart. Left lane is blocked off. That traffic is backing up to the Reagan Highway for close to a 15-minute delay. You'll need an extra 5 southbound 75 through Lachlan, then brake lights again from Ezra Charles to the Brand Spence. Northbound 75 beginning to fill in a bit once again between Buttermilk and Kyle's. Chuck Ingram, News Radio 700 WLW.
0: Now, the latest forecast from the Jake Sweeney Chevrolet Weather Center. 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Together, let's drive.
4: It'll be hot and humid out there this afternoon as temperatures will top out in the low to mid 90s, but feeling like the triple digits. Tonight, temperatures dip down to the low 70s. Rain chances to start off your Friday, decreasing chances though, and slightly warmer in the afternoon. From your severe weather station, I'm 9 First Warning meteorologist Cameron Harden on News Radio 700. 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
1: Sunny skies, 85 degrees this morning, just a few days out from the Bengals' Week 2 matchup against the Texans in Houston, where the temperature is going to be 94 degrees with the sun shining on Sunday, so the roof will probably be closed for that game. This game day forecast is built by TLG, Peterbilt Cincinnati, keeping customers for life. No injuries reported after a fire broke out early this morning in West Harrison. A family of five able to make it out of their home on Mill Street safely. No word yet on a cause. A corrections officer in Claremont County accused of assaulting an inmate is now pled not guilty to the charges against him. Matthew Mullenix is accused of entering the cell of a prisoner back in July and striking them multiple times. Cincinnati City Council has now signed off on plans to build a new affordable housing complex in Westwood. Council voted last night on the zoning changes needed to give new life to the old sports mall on Ferguson Road. This despite the objection of residents in nearby West Price Hill. On Wall Street, bit of a bounce back day. Dow is up 218 points. NASDAQ's gained 369 and the S&P has picked up 65. Reds back in action this afternoon. After getting a win over the Dodgers last night, they'll go for a series split with Los Angeles at Great American Ballpark. Our pregame coverage gets underway at 11:40. Our next update at 11:30. I'm Rick Uccino, News Radio 700 WLW.
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2: News Radio 700 WLW, Mike Allen, and Saturday midday. Well, the Department of Homeland Security reports that over 675,000 illegal aliens have been deported in President Trump's second term. Now, I think all of us would agree that's obviously good news, but what about the cost? My next guest wrote about that in a great op-ed this week in the New York Post. And if you're not reading the New York Post, you should be. Dr. John Lott is an economist and a world-recognized expert on crime. He's the president of the Crime Prevention Research Center. Dr. Lott, thanks so much for joining us this morning.
3: Well, thanks for having me on. I appreciate it.
2: Does it come down to, at the end of the day, doctor, what is more cost-effective, the fiscal impact of delaying deportations or fiscal impact of carrying them out? Could you tell us that, please?
3: Well, I mean, surely the costs enter into the cost-benefit calculations that you have there. Mm-hmm. Obviously, the crimes that are committed by these individuals is something that makes a big difference there. And you know, a lot of the debate has involved what is the definition of somebody having a criminal record.
2: Right.
3: So the Department of Homeland Security will go and point out that 70% of the illegals that they've arrested have either been convicted or been charged with a crime in the United States. Many of the others have been charged with crimes in their home countries. Many groups out there, many Democrats will point and say, well, only 35% of the illegals that have been arrested have been convicted of crimes mm-hmm. in the United States. Mm-hmm. And what I wanted to kind of point out in the piece is that, I mean, first of all, about 93% of those who are charged with crimes end up being convicted. But the thing is, going through the legal process, you know, paying for a public defender, the prosecutors, the court time, keeping them in jail while the court process is going on, those are very costly. And I tried to give an example with a guy just very recently who was arrested in Northern Virginia for selling fentanyl to high school students. Two of the students had overdosed. And it almost died. They'd only lived because somebody was able to quickly give them Narcan. But you know, if that individual who hasn't been convicted yet took a plea, the likely legal costs, total legal costs, would be something around $150,000. Assuming he would fight in court and demand to have a trial. You're talking about total legal costs that would be something over $600,000.
2: Wow.
3: You know, and for many other types of crimes, it's much more costly. Any violent crime, for example, an aggravated assault or a robbery, those you're probably talking about something that would be $900,000 to $1 million. Something like rape, you're probably talking about total costs would be about $1.8 million to $2 million. For murder, it could be $2 to $3 million.
2: Yep.
3: And but even if you just assume that all these hundreds of thousands of illegals who have been arrested were just arrested for these lower level drug offenses that were there, you're talking about total legal costs that would range anything from about $37 billion if they all took plea bargains, all the way up to about $150 billion if they all, you know, contested it in court.

0: And obviously, if you were to go and have these other types of violent crimes brought into the mix, it would tremendously increase those costs.
1: Yeah, boy, I read the figure you cited for rape and murder cases. I think it was $1.8 to $3 million. You know, I had no idea. I mean, I'm all about the deportation, but and I knew, obviously, there would be a cost, but I certainly didn't think it would be this high. What's the answer, doctor? I mean, or is there an answer? We're not going to give up deporting, but, I mean, what do you think is the answer?
0: The question is, do you need to convict them before you deport them?
1: Gotcha.
0: I mean, that's what, you know, so, I mean, here they're in the country illegally. You can deport them even if they
1: right.
0: don't have a crime on their record here. So the question is, you know, it's not like you're executing them or something. It's just the question of them being deported back to their home country, where I admit many of them are facing, according to the Department of Homeland Security, most of the ones that have criminal records in the United States have criminal records in their home countries, and they're facing charges. So, you know, you send them back to their home countries, they're going to go through the legal system there, and they're going to spend time in prisons in their home countries. But given that you have in the federal system a 93% conviction rate for those who have been charged with crimes, you know, the question is, why do we need such a heavy, you know, lift mm-hmm. in terms of actually convicting them, so that it's beyond a reasonable doubt that they committed these crimes when we could deport them anyway?
1: I understand that. I also read, too, that we still have the option. They have the option, I suppose, of voluntary self-deportation. I think they get about $2,600, and that costs roughly $5,100 per person. Is that, in your opinion, would that be the best solution? I know it's not going to happen, but it seems a lot less costly than the others.
0: Well, I mean, there's probably been, God only knows, I don't know the exact number, but it's probably, you know, well over a million or more that have self-deported.
1: That many?
0: Since the beginning of the Trump administration.
1: Yeah.
0: Maybe even a couple million. Mm-hmm. And, you know, sure, if they'll take it. But, you know, a lot of these illegals don't want to go back, you know, maybe in part because they're going to be facing criminal prosecution in their home countries. But, you know, the bottom line is that a lot of people want to make it as costly as possible for us to deport people. So you have, you know, you just had this case in the last week where Democratic judges in New York had said that an illegal alien who had been caught by ICE, had been a very difficult time to catch him, mm-hmm. but had been convicted of violent crime in New York, in the New York state courts, the Democratic judges were arguing that he needed to be released until he was actually deported. He could not be held in ICE custody. And ICE was saying, look, this is crazy. He was a very difficult guy to go and catch to begin with. Mm-hmm. He's a convicted criminal. If we release him again, he's going to disappear again. It's going to be very difficult to catch him. And so the Trump administration, after losing to the Democrat judges of the district and circuit court, had appealed that case to the Supreme Court. And the Supreme Court had granted cert, and they were going to hear oral arguments on it mm-hmm. Very soon, actually. But Governor Kathy Hochul, the Democratic governor there, pardoned the violent criminal, removing from his record that he had that, in order to short-circuit the case so that the Supreme Court couldn't hear it, because she didn't want a Supreme Court decision that said that violent criminals who you've caught don't have to be released until you're going to deport them. And you know, it's pretty clear she knew that Democrats were going to lose the case before the Supreme Court. And, you know, so there you have it's very likely that this guy's going to be very difficult to go and find again. He's obviously being released. And, besides you have a state like New York or California or Illinois or Massachusetts, that even when the criminals have served their time for cases where they've been convicted, they're releasing them without releasing them to ICE. You know, they'll release them like 3 days early from their sentence so that ICE can't pick them up. And, you know, you have this question about, it seems clear that even they don't even want to deport criminal illegal aliens who have been convicted. You know, this whole debate about, do you have a criminal record when you've only been charged and not yet convicted of a crime? They want to go and, even ones that have been convicted of horrible violent crimes like child rape and murder and stuff like that, they make it so that even those individuals can't be deported.
1: Let me ask you this. We've got about 2 minutes, Doc, and I wanted to ask you, how do you see this thing playing out? I mean, is there any movement afoot to come up with a more cost-effective method, or is there a more cost-effective method?
0: I mean, part of the problem was the Biden administration let in something over 12.7 million illegal aliens. Those are the ones that voluntarily turned themselves in at the border or were caught, or so-called gotaways that we saw coming across the border but we didn't catch. It doesn't include a fourth group, which is individuals who we never even saw coming across the border because two-thirds of the Border Patrol agents were pulled off of monitoring the border. Instead, were being used to process the flood of illegals that were coming in. And 30% of the passive monitoring equipment to monitor the border was broken during the Biden administration, wasn't being fixed. So we had large portions of the border that had no monitoring. God only knows how many more millions beyond the 12.7 million came in. Some estimates are as high as 20 million total came in. But the bottom line is that we didn't even check the criminal records for the millions that they processed, the ones that voluntarily turned themselves in. Under past administrations, they would go and contact the home countries to see whether or not the person had a criminal record or not. We didn't check the criminal records for anyone, even the ones that we caught that didn't want to voluntarily turn themselves in. And, so it's only kind of, and we just accepted with names. They said they would destroy their passports and other documents at the border. You know, there was, you may remember videos of huge dumps of documents that people would leave right before they came across them. And so, it was very difficult to go and create any type of record there. Federal law required that you're supposed to take the fingerprints and stuff for those that were coming in. The Biden administration didn't do that. They spent like 2 minutes on average processing people.
1: We're running out of time, Doc. We're going to be paying for the Biden administration, I think, many years into the future. I really appreciate you joining us. This is very, very helpful. I had no idea that the costs were this high. Appreciate you taking time out of your morning to talk to us, and appreciate your flexibility.
0: All right. Thank you.
1: Okay. Thank you. All right. Listen, now we are out of here. What comes next is the inside pitch. For an hour, then followed by the Reds versus the Dodgers. I'll be in for Sloney tomorrow. Mike Allen, 700 WLW.
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21: Stocks rallying the day after an interest rate hike with the 11:30 report. I'm Brian Combs. Breaking now, Dow up almost 300 points today. The Nasdaq's ahead close to 400. This trading the day after the interest rates were raised by the Federal Reserve Board yesterday. President Trump's been critical of the move, but economists agree that it was the prudent thing to do.
22: It's not a question of whether I agree. This is the dumbest thing I've ever heard. There's not an economist in the United States who agrees. There's not an economist in the world who agrees. The Federal Reserve Board had 12 people vote on it. Some were appointed by Obama, some by Biden, and some by Trump. Every single one of them voted to raise rates. The idea that rates should be 1%, if we were to follow the president's advice, would set off an inflationary spiral. It would be very, very dangerous.
21: That's an economist at the University of Michigan on the president's proposal that interest rates should be at 1%. Gas prices, one of the reasons inflation continues to surge in the tri-state today. AAA says we're paying $4.50 a gallon. Now latest traffic and weather together.
23: 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Rex clear southbound 71 near Stewart. Traffic still a bit heavy out of Kenwood coming down the hill to Red Bank. Southbound 75 slows through Laughlin, then from above the Western Hills Viaduct to the Brent Spence. If you're heading to the ballpark, northbound 75 slows just a bit through the cut. Chuck Ingram, News Radio 700 WLW.
20: Here is the latest weather forecast from News Radio 700 WLW.
21: Partly cloudy day, hot, humid again in the tri-state with a high today of 93. Radar's clear. It's 85 degrees right now. Sunday, the Bengals are in Houston, where it's going to be sunny and 92. 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Cincinnati City Council giving the green light to plans for a new housing development in Westwood. Approval for Westline Flats off Ferguson Road comes over the objections of people who live in West Price Hill. Mayor Aftab Pierval says their concerns were trumped by the concerns of people in Westwood who endorsed the project.
24: This is a affordable housing development that we have consistently said that we need across the board. The residents that live in this actual neighborhood where this is going to happen want it. I don't have a vote, but I would strongly support this and encourage my colleagues to do so.
21: Council's vote was 6-3. Latest poll in the race for governor of Ohio shows it extremely close. Democrat Amy Acton with a 3-point lead, according to Bowling State Bowling Green State University, but that percentage is within the poll's margin of error. Our next update's at noon. I'm Brian Combs, News Radio 700 WLW.
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3: 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I'm Dave Armbruster. 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The Reds continue to have four players on the injured list. Blake Dunn had right elbow surgery. Spencer Steer, of course, is dealing with a right wrist issue. Hunter Green had another Tommy John surgery. And Michael Tolia is out with a right shoulder dislocation. 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Well, Johnny Gomes spent three of his 13 big league seasons with the Reds and was part of that 2010 team that broke the Reds' long playoff drought. He hit .254 with Cincinnati with 49 home runs and 168 RBIs, and Lance McAllister had a chance to catch up with the California native.
4: It seems every conversation I've had with someone who played with you over the years always mentioned your approach, your leadership, your clubhouse presence, the heart and soul of the team aspect. When you hear that, how does that make you feel?
5: Yeah, I mean, it's warming inside, you know, and to be honest, like, it's not that I didn't try. It was something that I really wanted to be accountable for. You know, I think it boils down to just being such a huge baseball fan that, like, I never took any day for granted. I never took the opportunity for granted. And I think kind of sight unseen without being spoken, just how I played the game kind of was contagious. But, you know, once I got that first taste in 2008, that's the Tampa Bay Rays at the time. We went to the World Series. I figured out it's all about winning. It is all about winning. And once you get a taste of that October baseball, it's life-changing. And just knowing the path of how to get there and then, you know, winning. We did win. Had some October baseball in 2010. What a great team. Just ran into a buzzsaw in the Phillies. Ran it back in 2012 with the A's, fortunate World Series 13 with Red Sox, fortunate 2015 World Series with the Royals. But, man, I mean, it just boils down to I love the game and I love winning.
4: Johnny, when you joined the Reds, I recently read a quote from Ryan Hannigan, your teammate with the Reds, of course, who said you were an immediate catalyst. That 2010 team, you referenced it. Jay hits the walk-off home run, clinchmas. You guys win the division. How fun, how cool was that season?
5: Well, I tell you what, winning's not the same everywhere. I mean, it's different. You know, in between the lines, it's the same. But, I mean, how historic is Cincinnati baseball? You know, how educated are the fans there? I mean, just from Jump Street, the parade, to opening day. I mean, some of the best fans, some of the oldest fans, some of the richest tradition. So to be able to bring October baseball there, just my second season, so fortunate. And it's got a special place in my heart.
4: There's the no-nonsense approach to playing the game. There's the right way of playing the game. There's also the other things that maybe fans will never see or understand, like taking the new guy out on the road or out to dinner, whether it's a rookie or a veteran. That's something you wanted to be a part of, wasn't it?
5: Yeah, I mean, I think it started with, you know, the veterans that I had coming up. Believe it or not, you know, the Tampa Bay Devil Rays, you know, wasn't the most ideal spot for veterans. But I was fortunate. It seemed to be like the last stop for a lot of veterans. Like the guys that I had as teammates, from a Cliff Floyd to an Eric Hinsky to a Troy Percival. I mean, Wade Boggs was there. Jose Canseco was there. Roberto Alomar was there. I mean, it just goes on and on and on. And they were so great to me. And I just think that's how this game works, is, you know, to pay it forward. And you know what? You need those young guys. You really do. You need them to feel welcome. You know, they need to get some stripes on their sleeves, you know, to really do it. But you got to walk them through this. It's a long season. And once you become a brotherhood, you know, then you can start winning some games.
4: Johnny, what was it like playing for Dusty Baker when you were here?
5: He's the man, huh? Yeah. Gosh, you gotta love Dusty. I mean, I was so fortunate. I grew up in the Bay Area, Northern California. So I grew up watching him manage, right? For years, watching him go against the A's and the Giants in the World Series and Barry Bonds and blah, blah, blah. So, I mean, so cool. You know, I mean, it's really cool to play with guys and against guys that you grew up admiring. But same with the manager, you know. Everything good you've heard about Dusty is true. If there's anything bad, it's a lie. It's a lie. This guy, he's salt of the earth.
4: I did want to ask you about, because I love so much about you that's beyond the statistics and game moments, but I want to ask you about 2009. You hit, if I remember correctly, you hit three homers against the Nationals that day in your first three at-bats. What do you remember about that day?
5: I remember my fourth at-bat the most. My gosh. It was a fly ball to center field. I wanted that one more than any. That one sticks out the most, a darn fourth at-bat. But, yeah, man, that was pretty cool. I did it again. I did it before with Tampa. Hit three home runs in the American League and three home runs in the National League. Was pretty cool. Little individual things here and there. But, you know, what I love the most is hanging those pennants up for winning. But, you know, you got to drive in some runs to get those pennants. But, that was an awesome day.
4: Johnny, for those who don't know, not only did you win the Heart and Hustle Award, you won it three times, and not just three times. This, to me, is impressive. You won it with three different teams. So former players vote on this award, and they voted you the representative for the Rays in 08, the Reds in 10, and the A's in 12. That, again, speaks to just how valued and regarded you were and how you approached the game.
5: Yeah, I mean, I played for 17, so I think I got hosed on the other four. But you know what? It's not a sabermetric, if you will, award. I do love the writers. It's not voted on by the writers. I cherish my vote that I still have. You know, it's voted on players that have won the award before. And that's what it's all about, right, is to be respected inside your clubhouse and respected by your peers. So, I got all three of those plaques, those deals still hung high in the house. And, it wasn't something, you know, that I went out, you know, opening day like, oh, I hope I win the Heart Hustle Award this year. It's going to be great. I mean, trust me, it doesn't play well in arbitration, if anything. But, you know, I cherish that award. That's for darn sure.
4: What are you up to these days? What keeps Johnny Gomes busy?
5: I got a bunch of kids, man. I think I got more kids than friends, to tell you the truth. But, that keeps him busy. We're getting ready to go to our little kickboxing class right now.
4: Oh.
5: Doubleheader baseball yesterday. We had dance the day before. Chasing those rugrats and then just all baseball stuff. Anything and everything baseball.
4: Oh, life is good. That's fantastic.
5: Yeah, we're nailing it.
4: Are you, last question, are you still Mohawk or have you changed? What's the hair situation?
5: No Mohawk. Not due that I'm balding. I don't know, though, because I'm just all the way bald, but I got a good beard going. Smells like old champagne. And then just, I don't know, not too much of an iconic look, but the Mohawk did have a good run.
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16: Unusually warm weather for Oktoberfest with a 12 o'clock report. I'm Brian Combs. Breaking now, record-breaking heat to start September. First 2 weeks of the first month of fall off to the hottest start ever across much of the Midwest and Southwest. Heat index here today, once again, will reach 100 this afternoon. The highs are forecast to be right around 90 all weekend. Not what people heading to Oktoberfest expect. Happens this afternoon. Starts on Cincinnati's riverfront at 4 o'clock. That's where our Matt Reese is now.
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20: 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A few problems getting into downtown right now. Southbound 75 slows first in and out of Lachlan. Then there's an accident near 7th Street that they just got out of the way, out of the center lane. But that was enough to back traffic up above the Western Hills Viaduct. Southbound 71 continues to run heavy between the Reagan Highway in Red Bank after problems earlier at Stewart. 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
15: Now, the latest forecast from the Jake Sweeney Chevrolet Weather Center. 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
16: Partly cloudy, hot, humid for baseball this afternoon in the Tri-State. We're headed for a high today of 93. Radar is clear. It is 84 degrees right now. Latest poll on the race for governor of Ohio shows it is still extremely close. Democrat Amy Yakin has a 3-point lead, according to Bowling Green State University, but the percentage that she leads Vivek Ramaswamy is within that poll's margin of error. Day after an interest rate hike and stock prices are moving higher on Wall Street, Dow today up 280 points. The NASDAQ is up 422. Reds will try and stop the Dodgers from celebrating and clinching the NL West today. Inside pitch continues in a minute. I'm Brian Combs, News Radio 700 WLW.
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3: The Reds and Dodgers wind up season's play against each other this afternoon here at Great American Ballpark. And this is the R&L Carriers Inside Pitch on 700 WLW. I'm Dave Armbruster. 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In the National League, Kyle Schwarber leads the way with 45 home runs. After hitting two last night, the Cubs' Pete Crow Armstrong now has 44. In the American League, the Rays' Junior Caminero leads the way with 41. Yordan Alvarez is next with 39 home runs. And finally, let's check who's hot in the big leagues. 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Who's hot? That would be Padres catcher Ethan Salas.
0: Fly ball to right field as Beck is headed back towards the wall. And it is gone! Ethan Salas hits his second home run. First big league home run back in the second. Now he homers in the fifth.
3: That's the call on Padres TV. At 20 years, 107 days old, Salas becomes the youngest catcher in Major League history with two home runs in the same game. He's the youngest Padre at any position to accomplish that feat. Stick around. We have much more to get to as we get you ready for the Reds and Dodgers. This has been the R&L Carriers Inside Pitch on 700 WLW.

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7: Hey, very delightful good afternoon to you, and welcome once again out to Great American Ballpark in downtown Cincinnati. Today, it's the series finale between the Reds and the Dodgers. The Reds are trying to split this series with L.A. Behind veteran right-hander Brady Singers, he goes up against Dodger lefty Justin Wroblewski. First pitch comes your way shortly, but right now, here's Yid with today's pregame show. Yid?
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8: Reds and Dodgers close out their four-game series today here at Great American Ballpark, and you're listening to the Cincinnati Reds pregame show. I'm Dave Armbruster. Last night, the Reds beat the Dodgers 6-2. T.J. Antone came into the game with two on and two out in the sixth and got Mookie Betts to line out to end the inning. He picked up his third win of the season. Antone has now appeared in 54 games this year. Not bad for a guy coming back from a third Tommy John surgery. And Tommy Thrall had a chance to talk with Antone about his remarkable season.
14: This season has been more than just a fairy tale. Like, obviously, you coming back is one thing. You've gone beyond that now. You've become a reliable piece of the bullpen. How have you been able to do that and basically be a completely different pitcher than you were the last time you were up here?
15: Yeah, I think just having a really good routine is very important to help me stay healthy. And I think once I get that check mark of staying healthy, then I'm able to go to like the next level of like, okay, well, how can I improve as a pitcher? And that's where I'm at now. So it's just going out there doing, making mistakes, learning from them, going back out, doing it again. You know, I made a few small game plan changes like throughout the season. And I think the more and more I throw with Trevi and Steve-O, like we're getting even more on the same page and having similar attack plans where I'm not having to like shake off or anything like that. I really trust what they're calling behind the dish. So it's been really good, you know, in the batteries, you know, things and the game planning. But that's where I'm at now is just like, how can I improve myself as a pitcher and just become a better pitcher each and every day?
14: How much does that free you up mentally when you can be in sync and trust what those guys are calling? And it's along the same lines what you want to do.
15: Yeah. I mean, I've thrown to them before, and especially Steve-O, I have a lot of innings with him through the minor leagues. It's very freeing because, well, I do my own homework and scouting and have some ideas of how I'm going to attack guys. They're behind the dish for the entirety of the game, and they watch swings and watch takes and foul balls and some of those things you can't fully see from the bullpen. And so I'm able to go in a game and just fully rely on them and trust them. They do a lot of game planning. I've actually never seen someone game plan as much as I've seen Trevino game plan. So every time I go out, I'm just overly impressed with them. They work really hard back there.
8: The Reds welcome Brady Singer back to the mound today. The right-hander is 6-14 with a 5.38 ERA in 29 starts. Singer is 2-1 with a 1.89 ERA in three career appearances against the Dodgers. And this welcome back report is brought to you by Elk and Elk, serious lawyers for serious injuries and an official sponsor of the Cincinnati Reds. Call 1-800-ELK. Ohio. We are getting you ready for the Reds and Dodgers on this Thursday afternoon, and this is the Reds Radio Network.
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8: It's afternoon baseball along the banks of the Ohio River as the Reds meet the Dodgers for the final time this season. And thanks for joining us on the Cincinnati Reds pregame show. I'm Dave Armbruster. The Chicago Cubs come to town tomorrow for three games. It'll be the final three home games of this 2026 season. After an off day Monday, the Reds head out on the road for the final time. They have three in Atlanta beginning on Tuesday, and then next weekend they finish the season in Toronto. Time for the voice of the fan. Here's Nick Kirby.
23: In the first three seasons of Ellie De La Cruz's career, he slowed down at the end of the season. In 2023, Ellie hit .202 with a .625 OPS in September. In 2024, .235 average, .734 OPS in September. In 2025, .217 average, .677 OPS in September. Well, in 2026, Ellie's hitting .426 with an OPS of nearly 1,400. Ellie has seven home runs in his last 11 games, and he's hit five homers against the Dodgers alone. It's really great to see Ellie finishing this season strong after the last couple seasons. What might make it even more impressive is that just a few weeks ago, Ellie was moved to DH for a couple of games to help manage quad tightness. What a season from number 44. My name is Nick Kirby, and I co-host the daily Chatterbox Reds podcast. Go Reds!
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8: The Cincinnati Reds pregame show rolls on now as we get you ready for the Reds and Dodgers. I'm Dave Armbruster. Well, recently, Hall of Famer and former Dodger manager Joe Torre was in town, and our friend Charlie Frank had a chance to ask him about his relationship with the city of Cincinnati.
0: Joe, first of all, it is always such a pleasure to see you here in Cincinnati, and I know because of Ellie's roots here, this is kind of like coming home for you.
1: Really, Charlie, when Allie and I first met, you know, when I came to the first Christmas, I did get a glimpse of some intimidating stuff because my wife is one of 16 children, and going there to celebrate Christmas, I spent most of my time in the corner because I was a little intimidated. But yeah, this is like a second home, and I was kidding earlier. It's hard to believe only 65 years ago I hit my first major league homer two ballparks ago in Crosley Field.
0: And you said that was off Reds Hall of Famer Joey J.
1: Yeah, off Joey J. And I got called up to the big leagues. I got here on a Saturday, and I remember I missed flights because connections didn't work for me. I was in Omaha when they called me to the big leagues. I was 20 years old, and I got here late Saturday, and I wind up catching a doubleheader Sunday, and got a couple of hits in the second game, and got Frank Robinson or Beta Pinson, I can't remember which one, knocked me ass over tea kettle and at home plate, so I got broken in real well, and it was just starting my major league career, and it was... I never had to work the rest of my life.
8: Stick around. Tommy sits down with Reds manager Terry Francona next. 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
14: Welcome back to the Reds pregame show. Time for a daily chat with Reds manager Terry Francona. Tito, nice to get a win last night, obviously. How good was it to see your guys come out and take advantage of the short start from Blake Snell?
20: One, how many times have we seen where, you know, you think you're catching a break because the starter goes out, but then they start matching up, and, you know, we've had that happen to us a number of times. It was good to see us have some good at-bats, have some rallies, extend some innings and put a little pressure on them.
14: It probably isn't much, but I just kind of felt like Snell's out of the game after one. First batter against their bullpen, Stevenson waffles one up the middle. It might be meaningless, but it just kind of feels like it's a little uplifting.
20: I completely agree with you. You're right. It was first pitch and it was whack. Here we go. Okay, instead of like, well, this guy's settling in. That's the big thing, I think, is when you get somebody in there, they can't settle in yet, And that's like, that's what, how many times you hear us say, you got a chance to get the starter. Like the other night, with the first night, they walked first two hitters. We didn't make them pay. Then he settles in. You look up six innings later, and he's pitching a masterpiece.
14: Another big night from Ellie. He continues to just get it done. We were talking about it the other night, and maybe you're tired of talking about him, but it's still amazing what he's been able to do. But you go from a guy's weak side to now, not only is he improved to kind of level the ability from both sides of the plate, but now he's the best hitter in the game against left-handed pitching. How have you ever seen a player able to do what he's been able to do from last year to this year?
20: No. I think he's just a different animal. I mean, how about, you know, what a compliment. I mean, you walk him to get to Sal. Guy's got 107 RBIs. I mean, and I get it, but I mean, he's pretty special. And that's why, you know, like when he came back from the leg injury, he said to me a couple times, he goes, just trust me. And I've been around him a couple years now. And I think it was easy to be critical of why we're playing him, but I think we do trust him.
14: We continue our pregame conversation with Reds manager Terry Francona in a moment on the Reds Radio Network.
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14: Welcome back to our pregame chat with Reds manager Terry Francona. Tito, you're talking about Sal. He did get an RBI last night. It was his first in a while. He'd been on a little drought, and he's still looking for that first extra base hit in September. He's been struggling, and then he comes out yesterday, gets three hits. Is that an example of him just being so far beyond his age, maturity-wise, at the plate to where, all right, he's just going to scale back a little bit and feel for it, find some hits until it starts to come again?
20: Because he last couple of days, he's been sick. He's had some kind of a virus, and I know, you know, this time of year, that's the last thing you need. And his swings haven't been his swings. But you look up, like, one at-bat, he fouled off 4 or 5, and they weren't even good swings, but he fouled them off. He got to a fastball around his neck. He fouled off a couple breaking balls down, and then he flips a base hit into, you know, that's a pretty good hitter.
14: Is that just one of those things, you either have it or you don't, or can guys kind of learn those skills that you're talking about?
20: Well, I hope that it's not just innate. I think you can work at it. I think some guys are definitely better, but I think sometimes it's not just about getting your A swing off. It's about competing, and even when you don't feel good, and that's kind of like what Sal looked like, competing and finding a way, because what happens then is you flip a ball into right field for a hit, and all of a sudden you're 1-for-1. Now your confidence goes up a little bit. Now you take a little bigger swing next time.
14: they've got another bullpen day, it seems like, today. How do you use yesterday and the number of guys that they used to your advantage again today with them probably running out another parade of relievers?
20: Well, they got Wroblewski going today, and I mean, we were laughing because, I mean, they call it a bullpen day. He's got 122 innings, and I think he's given up 90 hits. I mean, it's just another one of their – so I don't think it'll be deep into the game, but I bet you it's – not going to be an inning.
14: That's our visit with Reds manager Terry Francona. It's the Reds and Dodgers. The Reds try to split the series with LA coming up shortly. It's got more of the pregame show next on the Reds Radio Network.
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8: Here's today's pitching matchup for Cincinnati. It's right-hander Brady Singer. He is 6-14 with a 5.38 ERA. Left-hander Justin Wroblewski goes for LA. He's 11-5. His ERA 3.78. The Reds and Dodgers are coming up next on the Reds Radio Network.
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11: All right, you hear him every night on Sports Talk here on 700 WLW, Lance McAllister, and he'll be at the Bengals Roundtable Show tonight, 6 to 9 at Long Necks in Hebron. Lance, let's get right to it here. The Joe Burrow story yesterday, you concerned? Should Bengal fans be concerned?
22: Yeah, Tom, it's something. If it were nothing, he wouldn't have been limited yesterday. But he downplayed it, was asked if he'd consider sitting out as a precaution by Ben Baby of ESPN, and he said that would be ridiculous. It's not a surgery. You know, if he's not having surgery on something, he's playing in a football game. But I think it's fair to say we're on Joe watch. He was limited yesterday. I think all eyes will be on today and just how much he gets in. He doesn't know when it happened. He took a massive hit on his shoulder. I thought it might be his shoulder because he scrambled out of the pocket on a 3rd and 6 midway through the first quarter and really got smacked along the sidelines. And you can see him kind of shake his neck and shoulder as he stood up. But it's something. I just don't think it's a big thing, but it's something to clearly monitor.
11: You know, one area it's remarkable, the turnaround. I know it's only one game, but the depth along that defensive front compared to this time a year ago.
22: They used 9 different guys, and they were able to rotate them like hockey lines. They kept them fresh. I think their top 8 on that line averaged 26 snaps. Nobody played more than 37. And, you know, sometimes depth is just having a lot of guys. But in this case, it's quality guys. Even Chris Jenkins, who only took 8 snaps, made a play. When you can keep them fresh and wear them down, that is a winning formula in a football game.
11: Lastly, got about 25 seconds here. You think Houston's desperate?
22: I think they are. I mean, they got embarrassed. They gave up 36 points at home in the loss to the Bills. They gave up almost 8 yards of play. They can't go 0-2 at home. C.J. Stroud had 2 fumbles. They're missing a starting linebacker this weekend. A wide receiver hurt his hamstring yesterday. They're backed into a corner, and I think we're going to see a better version of the Texans on Sunday.
11: As always, my friend, thank you for your time every single Thursday, and we'll check you out tonight from Long Necks.
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2: Judges getting heat from Cincinnati police. This is the 4 o'clock report. I'm Matt Reese. Police officers frustrated that suspects are not being held in jail. The latest controversy just occurred last weekend. Get more details from Brian Combs.
3: Cincinnati police say every attempt that they make to keep the city safe is being diminished by poor decisions by judges. Latest case frustrating the police officers union, the arrest of two men Sunday in the crowded Banks area on a Bengals game day. Arresting officers say both men were caught with stolen weapons and attempted to flee from them through the busy area, resisting arrest. When the suspects were brought into court on Monday morning, both of the men were released by Judge Bernard Mundy without having to post any bond. And that's even though one of those men was on probation after being convicted on an illegal weapons charge in February. Bengals do scan fans for weapons going into their games, but the Banks area does not. Brian Combs, News Radio 700 WLW.
2: 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Latest traffic and weather together.
4: 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We're seeing heavier pockets of traffic on 71 North Dana to Ronald Reagan Cross County Highway. It's about a 20-minute drive. And northbound 75, heavy Mitchell to Paddock. I'm Rick Schrempf, News Radio 700 WLW.
5: Now, the latest forecast from the Jake Sweeney Chevrolet Weather Center. 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
2: There is a flood watch. It'll be in effect for all of the Tri-State from midnight tonight through tomorrow morning. Excessive runoff may result in flooding of rivers and creeks, streams, and other low-lying and flood-prone locations. Several rounds of thunderstorms will produce heavy rain, 1 to 3 inches, with locally higher amounts, which may lead to flooding. There is a chance of showers and thunderstorms tonight, mainly after 3 a.m., partly cloudy with a low 72. Tomorrow, chance of showers and thunderstorms before 11 in the morning, then a slight chance of showers between 11 and 2 in the afternoon. High 84. Partly cloudy tomorrow night and a low 66 and sunny on Saturday, 59. Sunday, chance of showers, partly sunny and a high of 90. And right now in Cincinnati, our temperature is 90 degrees. 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The child's death occurred on board a school bus. Cincinnati Police Homicide Division is investigating. Not known yet what caused it. Cincinnati Public School District says their hearts are with her family and everyone who knew the child. An unimaginable loss, the district says, and a heartbreaking day for the Roselawn Condon community. An F-16 pilot said to be conscious and alert after their plane crashed in northern Michigan today. Happened this afternoon in Blair Township, a couple of hours north of Grand Rapids. Pilot was able to parachute out of the plane before it crashed. It isn't believed that anybody on the ground was hurt or any homes in the area were damaged, but there was a shelter-in-place order issued for the area. Got an update this afternoon on a couple of big races in Ohio this November.
6: A new Bowling Green State University poll shows Democrat Amy Acton with 48% support in the Ohio governor's race, ahead of Republican Vivek Ramaswamy at 45%, with 7% backing other candidates. The poll comes as the November 3rd election approaches and the two candidates continue campaigning across the Buckeye State. In the U.S. Senate race, the same poll found Democrat Sherrod Brown with 48% support to Republican John Huestis 45%, with 7% choosing other candidates. I'm Brady Hopkins, News Radio 700 WLW.
2: Check on Wall Street. Looks much better than it did at this time yesterday. The Dow's up 316 points. NASDAQ way up by 440. And the S&P 500 is up 86. It's 404 and check in with the Segman.
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8: Here's the Reds of eight. Kyle Tucker homered among his four hits and drove in three. Dodgers whipped the Reds 8-2. L.A. clinches the NL West for a 13th time in the last 14 years. Brady Singer rocked as a Red starter, giving up seven runs and three in the third innings. Sal Stewart hit his 32nd home run of the year. Reds open a three-game setup against the Cubs tomorrow night. Bengals update brought to you by Midwest Plumbing and my good friend Chris Wilson. 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
30: All right, here we go. It is the Eddie and Rocky Show. Eddie's out. I'm alongside Jason Williams. And Jason, we will dive into the Reds as the Reds watch the other team celebrate winning the division on top of their own pitcher's mound. Smiles, shenanigans, ha ha ha.
31: One question for you, Rock.
30: What's that?
31: Why?
30: We'll get into why here in a second, but right now it is Thursday, and at 4 o'clock we always check in with our good friend PJ Street to get us right on our fitness and all of that. PJ, and today's topic is, look, everyone says, or most people say, I want to be in shape, or how do I get in shape? But I would say few, and probably even me, know, what is the definition of being in shape? Is it being able to run a marathon? Is it being able to, you know, lift the groceries out of the car? Is it being able to walk up a flight of stairs? What does being in shape mean to someone like yourself?
32: Yeah, it's an interesting question. You know, even for somebody like me who's, you know, worked in the fitness industry for 30 years, you know, here's my answer. I think oftentimes we've confused looking fit with being fit. And those aren't necessarily the same thing. Sometimes they are. But I don't think fitness and being, quote unquote, in shape is as much of a look as it is a collection of capacities. I'm not saying that body weight and body composition don't matter to health. They certainly do. I'm not telling anybody to walk around at 350 pounds with a body mass index of 40. But you can't look at a picture of somebody and necessarily know everything about their fitness. Because fitness, guys, it's not really one thing. You know, there's strength and there's cardio and there's, you know, muscular endurance and mobility. And then there's somebody's lab work, all that kind of stuff. And then really what you kind of alluded to in the opening, Rock, then there's just simply your ability to physically perform everyday tasks. And that's where I think our definition of being, quote unquote, in shape probably needs to expand a little bit. You know, I'll give you guys an example. Take two guys. Guy number one can, you know, bench press 315 pounds, but he gets winded carrying something up two flights of stairs. I know people like that. Mm-hmm. All right. And then you got guy number two, who can't bench anywhere near 315, but, you know, he's reasonably strong, can probably knock out 25 good push-ups. He can walk 5 miles without thinking twice about it. He can climb the stairs. He can carry heavy stuff around the yard. and spend an entire day being physically active. So who's more in shape there? I don't think necessarily there's one answer, because those two people are demonstrating, you know, different kinds of fitness. So fitness isn't a look. It's really what your body is capable of doing.
1: Yeah, that's great stuff, PJ, because I'm sitting here, as you're saying, I'm sitting here thinking like, all right, I'm 51 and it would be a different type of a program. I think you would have me on if I said, hey, I really want to get back to playing in this men's basketball league and playing basketball again versus, hey, I just really would like to drop 25 pounds and be, you know, kind of regularly feel good and exercise every day. But, you know, I'm not really preparing for any kind of competition necessarily. I mean, right? Ultimately, it's just what do you want to do?
32: It's a beautiful point. And this is where fitness starts becoming much more relevant to quote unquote normal people, which, you know, it's probably most of the people listening right now, right? You can forget about the six pack abs and it's really about, can you carry all the groceries into the house? You know, can you walk around a city on vacation for several hours? Can you get your suitcase in the overhead compartment? Stuff like that. Can you do yard work, you know, all afternoon?
30: Right.
32: Can you get yourself off the floor without needing, you know, furniture to pull yourself up? You know, if your buddies ask you to go hiking, can you say yes without worrying that you're physically incapable of doing it? None of those things are, in our world, none of those things are quote-unquote social media worthy. You know, nobody's going to get a sponsorship because they carried mulch around the backyard all Saturday. But that is, in fact, real-world fitness. And I think one of the most underrated benefits of getting into shape is that everyday life simply becomes a lot easier. So you're building more physical capacity than normal life typically demands, if that makes sense. You know, so when life occasionally asks more of you, you got something in the tank, right? So the point of getting stronger and fitter, it's not just to lift heavier things in the gym. It's to make everything outside the gym feel a lot lighter.
30: And I know you just said it kind of depends on what exactly you're going for, but what would you say is it more important to have strength than being able to be someone that can run a mile or 5 miles kind of thing? I feel like kind of the growing trend is the importance of keeping your muscle mass, especially men and women, as you age, keeping that muscle mass, because once it goes, it's hard to get back in your 40s, 50s, 60s. Would you say if you had to place a little more attention on one versus the other, if you're an adult male right now, 45 to 55 years old, would you suggest if you had to trade one versus the other, would you lift a little more or would you do a little more cardio, stair climber, treadmill?
32: Yeah, this probably is going to answer your question, but I think you need a little bit of all of it. Mm-hmm. I really do. If I had to prioritize something first, I would get in the weight room on a good structured strength training program, you know, just 2 days a week for 30 minutes. But you don't want to neglect your cardio, because if you want to keep your resting heart rate low and your heart healthy as you age, you got to do some sustained type of rhythmic activity. You don't have to kill yourself, but something to where, you know, your heart rate's between 110 and 130 for 20 or 30 minutes twice a week. And this leads into kind of a more interesting thing. The definition of fitness, I think, probably should change as we age, right? And I think it gets more important as we get older. You know, like you said, Rob, like at 25, maybe your definition of being in shape is being able to run a fast 5K and, you know, benching 225 for 10 and looking great at the pool. Nothing wrong with any of that. But, like, I'm 48, and you know, I'm thinking about things a little bit differently. I still want to be jacked, and I still want to be relatively lean, but I still want to be strong. I still care about how I look. Mm-hmm. I still want to perform well in the gym, but I'm increasingly interested in what fitness allows me to do at 58, 68, 78, et cetera, right? Does that make sense?
30: Yeah, which means can you get the garbage cans out of the back of the truck, and, you know, can you bring in – you know, whatever. If you go get topsoil and bags, can you lift them out of the truck? Can you do those kind of things that allows you to actually live your life, right?
32: Yeah, it's really, I guess the best way to say it here, it's having enough physical capacity for the life you're trying to live at the current time. And hopefully, you know, you have something in reserve beyond that. So I think as the older we get, the less fitness becomes about proving what your body can do, and it more becomes about preserving what your body can do. So, you know, I think for most people listening, you know, that should resonate.
1: PJ, the three of us, I'll preface this by saying the three of us know Randy Burning well, and we all know, love, and hate Randy Burning. and I remember I used to train a lot with him, and it was always like, he would train the crap out of my neck, squats, and I'm like, Randy, like, I'm not, like, I just want to be in shape. I'm not playing football. I'm not going out and competing in you know, some high level athletics here. And, you know, this is, I don't know, 10 years ago or whatever. But he always impressed upon what you're saying here, PJ, is if, you know, strength training is still critically important to being in shape. And I still don't fully grasp that, because, like, especially now at 51, I'm thinking, like, all right, I just want a healthy heart, right? And I want to make sure that my heart's good. So what is, if all I could do is strength train, like, what is that going to do for my body and really for my heart health?
32: Well, for your heart health, not a whole heck of a lot. But, Jason, like, if you want to move well and easily when you're 70 and 80, you need good joint stability and, you know, and joint mobility. And muscles pull on bones. It helps you move, right?
1: So basically, you're saying diet's the heart health stuff, and then really it's the strength training that's going to really help your joints longer term, essentially. Sorry to cut
32: right.
1: you off
32: if
1: there.
32: I'm just kind of move around and get up and down off the floor and play with your grandkids and be able to go on vacation and go on hikes. You got to have muscle mass, and you got to have a requisite level of strength. I'm not saying you got to be a power lifter.
1: Yeah, that's great stuff.
32: If
1: yeah.
32: you don't, if you don't do something about age 30, if you don't do something to prevent it, you will start losing muscle mass slowly as you age. And every decade of life that goes on, it gets worse and worse. So strength training, honestly, to me, it's, again, you need a little bit of everything. But strength training, you know, as we get into the, you know, fifth, sixth decade of life plus, it's probably the best currency that you have. And it's probably about the closest thing to the fountain of youth that you have as well.
1: That's great stuff, yeah.
30: I'm still trying to find the balance of, like, you know, just settling on maintaining, right? Like, you know, like, I still feel in my head sometimes I feel like I'm 25 and I still want to go get still after it, right? But then, you know, and then things kind of hurt, or your shoulders, like, you know, your pec hurts, you know, that kind of thing. But I don't know. I think I probably speak for a lot of men that are, you know, in that point, especially if you've, you know, for a lot of your life, you've gone hard. It's hard to just say, you know, I just kind of want to get a little bit and maintain my cardio and all that sort of thing.
32: Here's the thing about strength training. If I've said this before, I mean, you don't have to, like, go to a point to where you're shaking and convulsing like we used to, Rock. And we, you know, I still do that sometimes. But you do have to put enough meaningful tension on your muscles.
30: Right.
32: To get something out of it and to maintain your muscle mass. And guys, like, I tell people this all the time. If you just do three hard sets per muscle group per week in the gym, you will maintain all of your muscle mass.
30: Yeah. Now, I have found that out, because I have realized and come to the brutal truth that I don't recover the way I used to. And, you know, nobody in their, like, 40s, 50s, 60s recovers that way. But if I can... What you just said, if I can go pretty hard in where I used to do that maybe, you know, four times a week, just do it once, I don't feel like I lose much, and I you know, actually feel better. Like, I'm not, like, torn up, because if I try to go 4 days a week or 3 days a week on the same body part, then I'm tore up, and it's not a good thing.
32: Yeah, I mean, the maintenance level for maintaining strength and muscle mass is not much. But, again, it's got to be hard enough. Like, you don't have to kill yourself, but... You can't do a set of 10 reps and stop when you could have done 25 more. That's not going to do anything.
30: Correct.
32: But if you do a set of 10 and you stop and you're like, I probably could have done maybe one, you know, maybe two more, that's kind of the sweet spot you want to be in intensity-wise.
30: Makes a lot of sense. Well, PJ, listen, we appreciate your time. If folks want to find out more about you, where can they go?
32: Yep. 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
30: All right, PJ, you're the best, man. Thank you.
32: Thanks, guys. Bye-bye.
1: See you, bud.
30: You got it. All right, let's go ahead and check some traffic and weather. How are we looking?
2: 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Got the accident here that has our right lane blocked in about a 20-minute drive, 71 northbound Dana to Ronald Reagan Cross County Highway. I'm Rick Schrempf, News Radio, 700 WLW.
30: In the forecast, we got a flood watch in effect for all of the tri-state from midnight tonight through Friday morning. Excessive runoff may result in flooding of rivers, creeks, streams, other low-lying areas and flood-prone locations. Several rounds of thunderstorms will produce heavy rain of 1 to 3 inches with locally with higher amounts, which may lead to flooding. So that's tonight going into tomorrow. A chance of showers and thunderstorms before 11 a.m. and a slight chance of showers between 11 and 2. Partly sunny with a high of 84. Right now it is 86. 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
19: Provided a better look at damage with the 4:30 report, I'm Sean Gallagher, breaking now. ABC News reporting that it has obtained photographs while hearing from a service member about the extent of damage done by Iran to U.S. bases in the Middle East. Photos show that extensive damage to U.S. assets like planes and supplies. The service member telling ABC News that rebuilding the bases could take years.
20: These images show that there was an Air Force jet that was blown in half, destroyed by Iranian fire. There was significant damage to an army base by Iranian attacks in Kuwait, and then another base in Kuwait that also had damages, these housing units that had been shredded.
19: ABC News' Karen Travers, the ongoing Iran war, in addition to the war in Ukraine, causing global oil prices to rise. The nationwide average for a gallon of unleaded fuel now $4.44. That's up 38 cents from a month ago. Diesel fuel prices skyrocketing, now 95 cents higher in the last 30 days at $6.40. Now the latest, traffic and weather together.
2: 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Police are there. We've got about a 20-minute trip. 71 North, Dana to Ronald Reagan Cross County Highway. Southbound 71 MLK to the Brent Spence is about a 15-minute drive. I'm Rick Shrimp, News Radio 700 WLW.
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1: Tonight, mostly fair skies, a few isolated storms, a low of 72 in the morning. Now for tomorrow, a flood watch through noon. Scattered storms early and then partly sunny, a high of 83. Tomorrow night, partly cloudy, a low down to 66. From your severe weather station, I'm 9 First Warning, Chief Meteorologist Steve Raleigh. 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
19: And our current temperature is coming in at 90 degrees, feels like 98 with the heat index value. A flood watch will be in effect from midnight until noon on Friday with those storms expected. And the Bengals are going to be at the Texans this Sunday. And while they'll be inside an NRG Stadium, it's going to be hot outside in Houston. Sunshine and a high of 94, so good thing they're indoors. Bengals game day forecast built by TLG Peterbilt Cincinnati, keeping customers for life. A 7-year-old student at Cincinnati Public Schools has died after being found unresponsive on a school bus Wednesday. The girl, according to her family, was nonverbal and not able to walk, requiring a wheelchair. The Hamilton County coroner says that the girl, who attended Roselawn Condon School and lived in Northside, had an extensive medical history, including cerebral palsy, and had no traumatic injuries. A major event in Cincinnati celebrating 50 years.
13: Oktoberfest Cincinnati drew a record number of people last year, more than 800,000, said to be the biggest Oktoberfest celebration in our country and the biggest outside Munich, Germany. And if you take the long walk from one end to the other along the riverfront, it's good exercise. Haley White was taking a stroll in the Cincinnati heat during the setup Thursday.
16: We've walked 2 miles and we've just seen all these booths and we're like, yeah, it just keeps going.
13: One of the nearly 80 vendors is Jerry Wiggins with Chocolate Moonshine, a fudge and candy company, keeping the air moving in the oppressive heat.
21: A fan on my lap blowing right into the face.
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24: Here's the Reds of Kyle Tucker, homered among his four hits and drove in three. Dodgers whipped the Reds 8-2. L.A. clinches the NL West for a 13th time in the last 14 years. Brady Singer rocked as a Red starter, giving up 7 runs and 3 1/3 innings. Sal Stewart hit his 32nd home run of the year. Reds open a 3-game setup against the Cubs tomorrow night. Bengals update brought to you by Midwest Plumbing and my good friend Chris Wilson. Quarterback Joe Burrow back in full pads today, getting ready at practice for Sunday's game against the Texans. 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
19: Final numbers on Wall Street today. 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
1: Come on. All right, welcome back. Love this song. 5-1 by the Doors. Come on now. Jay-Z ripped it off. Come on, Jason. You got to do better, man. Good night.
28: Some of this stuff.
1: Anyway, on this day in history, Jason, 1967, the Doors, singers of this band, were banned from the Ed Sullivan Show after Jim Morrison broke his agreement with the show's producers. So the producers come to him, and I should have played Light My Fire, but I just wanted to play this song. So in Light My Fire, they say the line, "Girl, we couldn't get much higher." And in 1967, my God, you couldn't say the word higher on national television, right? So they said, "Can you just change the line to, girl, we can't get much better?" And so the Doors had a meeting about it, and you know, there's a famous in the movie. There's a famous, you know, little get together where they're talking about what they should do, and I think Ray Manzarek, the keyboardist, is like, "Well, it's just a word. Who cares? One word. Yeah. Who gives a damn? Let's not ruin this thing." And Jim Morrison goes, "Well,
2: What if we called you, instead of Ray, we called you Bill or Jacob or Ooh. Stevenson? It's just a word, right? So anyway, that was kind of locked in. So, of course, he says higher on TV, and it was a big controversy. And they were supposed to play, I think, two more shows. That was revoked, and the rest is history. Very famous. Doors get banned from the Ed Sullivan Show.
13: How are we looking?
2: How are we looking? So, anyway. In other news, Jason, and later on here, I'm going to have a story about bears. But in other animal-related news, this is in South Africa. Have you ever been to South Africa?
13: No, my mom has, though. She told me it was neat, neat.
2: What's
13: place.
2: It like? Is it like...
13: It's big city, you know, like big metropolitan city to automatically being out with, you know, not far out.
2: So it's like
13: where
2: Ohio.
13: The lions and the elephants are, though.
2: Okay.
13: Yeah. Well, like, so their rural area there is, yeah, it's a safari.
2: Gotcha. Okay. So this is, this takes place in South Africa. And again, I guess 5 million people visit, South Africa every single year. Okay. Going safaris, going on hunts and this and that. And of course there are poachers. We don't like poachers, but, this is inside Kruger National Park in South Africa, which is huge, humongous park. A suspected rhino poacher was trampled to death by elephants.

0: by poachers versus just like regular run-of-the-mill tourists?
1: The jungle police itself there, huh?
0: Yeah. Right? There you go. Frontier lion. Justice. Exactly.
1: Frontier justice.
0: So Eddie is always calling for, as am I. It would solve a lot of our nation's
1: frontier
0: problems.
1: Frontier justice in the jungle.
0: Yeah, this is frontier justice, like kind of on the frontier.
1: How are we looking? Did you see that story? Was this last week where an American Airlines passenger had to get duct taped to the seat?
0: I did. I saw it. Hilarious.
1: Well, apparently this guy has now come out, and it's been revealed the American Airlines passenger who had been duct taped to a seat on a flight to Newark revealed that he threw back a few screwdrivers, the drink, before his alleged racist and homophobic mid-air meltdown. Lane Lundeen, 67, told a Maryland judge that he downed two of the orange juice and vodka cocktails before the tirade that forced the September 3 flight to make an emergency stop in Maryland, according to the Baltimore Banner.
0: Now, first thought is, it's been a long time since I had a screwdriver.
1: I know, like, is that still a thing? Like,
0: I was going to say, that's a little rough, but, you know, there was a day. And didn't he also, like, bite people? I read that he tried to bite people as they're trying to restrain him.
1: Did you see the photos of this?
0: Oh, dude, yeah. It's totally hilarious. It's a man duct taped to a seat, so whatever your vision is, that's what it is.
1: I mean, that was in-flight justice there, right?
0: Yeah.
1: Like, mid-air justice, I don't know, frontier justice in the air.
0: People have no sense of humor on planes, man. People are already a little bit nervous and a little bit, you're confined, so you're a little bit stressed out about that, and you got some guy spouting off, making racist comments and making a fool.
1: Lundeen, he's an Arizona realtor who lost his job after the episode. Allegedly hollered profanities and racial slurs and started blaspheming Jesus and God, according to the passenger who's sitting next to him, who was a rabbi, Jonathan Kahn.
0: Oh, what are the chances?
1: Yeah. Kahn said they were casually chatting, but Lundeen snapped when the topic turned to religion.
0: Wow.
1: Yeah.
0: Oh, that guy can't hold his... Did it say what time it was?
1: The photos appear that it was in the evening.
0: Okay.
1: Just you can see the window, and it's dark. So I don't know what that means necessarily, but it looks like it was, it happened at night.
0: So last week when I flew, where did I fly to? Flew to Baton Rouge. I was on a 5:40 a.m. to Atlanta.
1: Or it could have been that, right? Early. I mean, I don't know.
0: Right.
1: Are you having that many screwdrivers
0: But here's my point. So yeah. I'm getting on a plane. It is 5:20 a.m.
1: in the morning.
0: Right. Yes. So I'm like, you know, whatever. Zone one gets on like first class, and then zone two. I'm like, whatever. Maybe I'm zone three. I don't know. And as I'm getting on to walk on a plane, the stewardess is sitting on the counter. There are four Bloody Marys. So somebody, a group of four people, were having Bloody Marys at like 5:20 a.m.
1: I don't know.
0: I was like, wow.
1: I don't know how people do that.
0: You know, vacation, maybe at 9 a.m. you have a little drink, but like 5:15, 5:30 in the morning, man, that's a little rough.
1: That's real rough. I mean, I'm in this mode right now, man, where I'm finding myself like I hardly drink at all anymore. I mean, I was never a huge drinker, but like I mean. I had a beer. I was watching some college football with my buddies last week for a little bit. I had a beer sitting there at B Dubs. And that was my first beer, and I can't remember how long it was.
0: Yeah.
1: But.
0: Yeah, I still enjoy the occasional one or two or couple drinks. But certainly not the way I used to. Yeah, I just don't process the way I used to, I guess.
1: Man, I certainly don't at 51, man.
0: See, kids, what you have to look forward to, it's literally all downhill.
1: Oof.
0: But
1: there's a reason why they made light beer.
0: There's that.
1: And I didn't discover that until a couple years ago. And then I'm like, oh, okay, this is why my dad drank light beer all those years.
0: Yeah, so you can have a couple and
1: you can have a few. And you don't
0: feel... A little longer to sneak up on you.
1: You don't feel just like absolute poo-poo in the morning.
0: Right.
1: Yeah.

0: That's yep. part of it. Well, and we tailgating going on tomorrow. Tailgating on Sunday for Bengals, Ohio State.
1: Are you? No, you'll be working.
0: We working.
1: I'm gonna be working Sunday too.
0: I'll be at Texas. How about that?
1: I'll be watching and writing about the Bengals game for Cincinnati.com.
0: Very good. Very good. All right, let's go ahead and get some traffic and weather. How are we looking?
2: 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Watching the cleanup of an accident, 71 southbound near Pfeiffer, the right lane blocked and delays back to 275. We've picked up problems on 75 first. Northbound at Union Center, the accident down the right shoulder. That's a semi on the right berm and 75 south of Cooper. Crash on the left shoulder. I'm Rick Schrempf, News Radio 700 WLW.
0: In the forecast, we got a flood watch in effect for all of the tri-state from midnight tonight through Friday morning. Excessive runoff may result in flooding of rivers, creeks, streams, other low-lying areas, and flood-prone locations. Several rounds of thunderstorms will produce heavy rain of 1 to 3 inches with locally with higher amounts, which may lead to flooding. So that's tonight going into tomorrow. A chance of showers and thunderstorms before 11 a.m. Then a slight chance of showers between 11 and 2. Partly sunny with a high of 84. Right now it is 86. 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
4: Rocky, you know, baseball players are like notoriously superstitious, but you don't often hear about football players being superstitious. So here's my question for you. Think back to your NFL playing days, your college playing days, heck, your prep playing days. Did you have any superstitions related specifically to football?
15: Absolutely. So for whatever reason, one game, at breakfast, I had pancakes with cinnamon sugar. Whatever. And I thought I played good, so I did that for like the rest of the year. You know how many times I've had pancakes with cinnamon sugar on it since? Zero.
4: Zero, yeah.
15: None.
4: I mean, I'm looking at you. I could tell.
15: But I was pretty superstitious, though. Yeah. I was, right sock goes on first, then the left sock, then the right shoe, then the left shoe. I had certain T-shirts. I had to have the same guy stretch me out. I was kind of bad.
4: Does this go back to high school, or did this start in college, or was it an NFL thing?
15: I think it was. It started more in college, and then it just got progressively worse.
4: Okay.
15: As I, like night before a home game with the Colts, I would eat an omelet with bacon, green peppers, and cheese.
4: Oh.
15: Yeah, so just stupid certain things. And it doesn't matter, but what if it does?
4: Yeah. So the thing is, like, Hall of Fame head coach Bill Parcells was, like, crazy superstitious about a lot of different things. Was there a teammate or coach that you had that was even wackier than you when it came to that stuff?
15: I can't say wackier. I'm trying to think of some other players. And Dwight Freeney had a bunch of weird ones. He had all these different doctors and all sort of stuff they had to work on him before the game. And sometimes he wouldn't come out of the locker room until they did. Coaches. I think just little stuff like certain pens they would have to use. They have to have a red pen and not a blue pen and a green pen instead of a black one.
4: That's Lance McAllister.
15: Yeah, he does. He has his own specific pen. He does. And if you touch it, you better look out.
4: I've learned that the hard way. Superstitious Rocky Boyman with us. With Rocky, I'm Mo Egger.
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17: Looking to bring in an ever even bigger crowd this year with a 5 o'clock report. I'm Brady Hopkins. Breaking now, Oktoberfest returns to the riverfront this weekend. Last year's attendance broke a record, but they are looking to break this record even this year.
18: Oktoberfest Cincinnati drew a record number of people last year, more than 800,000, said to be the biggest Oktoberfest celebration in our country and the biggest outside Munich, Germany. And if you take the long walk from one end to the other along the riverfront, it's good exercise. Haley White was taking a stroll in the Cincinnati heat during the setup Thursday.
19: We've walked 2 miles and we've just seen all these booths and we're like, yeah, it just keeps going.
18: One of the nearly 80 vendors is Jerry Wiggins with Chocolate Moonshine, a fudge and candy company. Keeping the air moving in the oppressive heat.
20: A fan on your lap blowing right into the face.
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17: 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The latest traffic and weather together.
2: 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We've got slowdowns back to 275. Coupled with separate crashes in the right lane reported here. Right shoulder taken up on 75 northbound at Union Center. It's a semi that's off on the right-hand side. Accident down the left shoulder of 75 south of Cooper. I'm Rick Schrempf, News Radio 700 WLW.
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22: For tonight, isolated storms and a flood watch starts at midnight. A low in the morning is 72. For tomorrow, spotty storms early, then partly sunny, a high of 83. Tomorrow night, we're looking at fair skies and a low to 66. From your severe weather station, I'm 9 First Warning, Chief Meteorologist Steve Raleigh. 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
17: It is 88 degrees right now here in Cincinnati. Sunny skies in Houston with a high of 94 for the game on Sundays. The Bengals will battle the Texans. This game day forecast is brought to you by TLG Peterbilt Cincinnati, keeping customers for life. This news is a service of BRG Apartments. Members of the Cincinnati Police Department are voicing their frustration with some local judges and their decisions about suspects that officers bring into custody.
23: Cincinnati Police say every attempt that they make to keep the city safe is being diminished by poor decisions by judges. Latest case frustrating the police officers union, the arrest of two men Sunday in the crowded Banks area on a Bengals game day. Arresting officers say both men were caught with stolen weapons and attempted to flee from them through the busy area, resisting arrest. When the suspects were brought into court on Monday morning, both of the men were released by Judge Bernard Mundy without having to post any bond. And that's even though one of those men was on probation after being convicted on an illegal weapons charge in February. Bengals do scan fans for weapons going into their games, but the Banks area does not. Brian Combs, News Radio 700 WLW.
17: And in the meantime, it may be a bit before gas prices start to come back down. Patrick DeHaan with GasBuddy.com says the unrest in the Middle East has raised crude oil prices above $100 per barrel.
24: Russia produces a significant amount of the world's diesel supply, and they have not exported a drop of it since July, because these refinery attacks have been very successful in knocking offline Russia's largest refineries. That's why diesel prices in West Michigan are now approaching $7.
17: Some experts have said that $7 diesel could be a reality across the Midwest in the near future, where the cost of regular gasoline remains high across much of the country, where the national average is up to $4.44, according to AAA, while the statewide average here in the Buckeye State jumped another 17 cents overnight to $4.51 per gallon.
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25: Here's the Reds of Kyle Tucker homered among his four hits and drove in three. Dodgers whipped the Reds 8-2. LA clinches the NL West for a 13th time in the last 14 years. Brady Singer rocked as a Red starter, giving up seven runs and three in the third innings. Sal Stewart hit his 32nd home run of the year. Reds open a three-game setup against the Cubs tomorrow night. Bengals update brought to you by Midwest Plumbing and my good friend Chris Wilson. Quarterback Joe Burrow back in full pads today, getting ready at practice for Sunday's game against the Texans. 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
26: All right, back with Rocky alongside Jason Williams. And Jason, it is that time of week. Are you ready?
27: I'm ready, man.
26: Time to win some money.
27: Let's go.
26: Did you bet some games last week?
27: I do this pick 'em pool. Okay. And this segment, I heard the segment with Jason. It's must listen to radio because it actually helps me in my pick and pull.
26: There you go. Very well said. And he joins us once again, Jason Hoffman from the Enquirer. And Jason, I guess first, just kind of an overview of last week. Scores seem to be overall higher in games compared to previous years, you know, over under and total scores of the games. What do you attribute that to? Anything folks are talking about?
28: Good to be back. And the main thing that I've heard from folks is offensive line play. None of the offensive lines play more than a series or two in preseason. It got alluded to a little bit by Aaron Rodgers after Sunday when he talked about the way the offensive play calling was working and decisions he was making, where he was just looking for basically the quickest open guy possible. Because early in the year, your big guys aren't going to protect that long. So, and we certainly saw it here in Cincinnati, right? Baker Mayfield fumbling the ball, maybe holding on to it a little too long. But, that's the main thing that everyone's attributing it to, is just poor offensive line play.
26: Right, and still some pretty amazing scores. I mean, the Bears putting up 60 points, 59 points.
27: So there's over what? There was what, 97 points scored in that game? Is that
26: That's
27: what it was?
26: Wild.
27: Wow. 90 something, yeah.
28: Yeah, it was 59 points should never occur in an NFL game, but I digress.
26: Agreed.
27: Or a combined 90 plus points, right?
26: Yeah, that's
27: Could you imagine an over under of 90?
26: Yeah.
27: Like if you were looking at
26: the line, like, damn, I feel like that's a sucker bet if it was on there. Yeah. All right, Jay, so let's go ahead and get things started with this week's NFL action. Start with a game tonight. Lions at the Bills. I'm seeing Bills -3. It's kind of a new age for the Bills, right? First of all, they're a lot of people's, you know, Super Bowl pick, certainly to make it out of the AFC. Yeah, I feel like even more so this year. But then also a new coach and Joe Brady.
27: New stadium.
26: So a lot of hype there. A Lions team that I don't think is as strong as they were a couple years ago. But how are you seeing this one? Again, Bills v. Lions. Bills -3.
28: Yeah, I got to be honest. When I handicapped this game after looking at last weekend's games, I thought this is going to be a 6.5, 6-point game. The fact that I'm getting the Bills for less than a touchdown, I'll take it all day long. I mean, the Lions, good Lord, they needed the Saints to go for 2 in overtime to try and get that win in order to win themselves. But yet, more importantly, crucially, the Lions have their two starting guards on offense are out tonight. So they're already, it's week 2, and they're already having to put backups in on the offensive line. That just, that Bills defense, they're pretty good. I mean, they're not, going to be world beaters. They aren't going to be a top 2 defense in the league or anything. But you combine that with Josh Allen going absolutely superhuman last week to beat the Texans. And, yeah, the stadium opening, give me the Bills minus the points all night long.
27: Just jumping down the line here, Jay, the Browns, this goes to Sunday now, the Browns at Tampa Bay, Baker Mayfield playing his old team, Baker Mayfield, the Bucks coming off that 4-turnover performance here last weekend, but they are a scrappy team. They're great. They have a really good defense. Obviously, Baker is plays with a chip on his shoulder and probably more so in a game like this. The Browns are a mess. I'm surprised that the spread is even this low, but it's right now I got it at Tampa Bay favored by 8.5. Your thoughts?
28: Yeah, this is the second highest spread of the week, and I love a good revenge game. Baker Mayfield against the Browns. Deshaun Watson, the guy they threw him to the curb for. This is not only am I going to take the Bucks all day long, even if it was 10.5, I'd still take them. This is my pick this week in the Survivor Pool. So if you're in Survivor Pools, this is my pick. And if we lose, we can all lose together. But, yeah, give me the Bucks all day long. I honestly don't see Cleveland covering anything this year. I mean, they are so bad. I knew they'd be bad. I didn't have any idea they'd be as bad as they were. And last week they got absolutely blown out. So, yeah, give me the Bucks all day long.
26: Now, Jace, is there an early line on, how many games the Browns may win this year in a low number?
28: Yeah, their total going into the season was anywhere from over-under of 4 to 5 wins, depending on where you bought it.
27: They're going to get to that. They're going to get to that.
28: Well, yeah, I mean, that's the thing, right? Like, after last week and Deshaun Watson still looking like he's looked the past few seasons, I have no idea how they're going to win anything this year.
26: Yeah, it's going to be a tough year in Cleveland. We say that all the time. Moving on here, Jace, let's go to the Vikings and the Bears. Interdivision matchup. Vikings needed a great defensive play last week and got that win. And as we mentioned earlier, Bears and Caleb Wilson Williams put up 59 points. Right now I'm seeing Bears -4.5.
28: Yeah, and also let's give Carson Wentz some credit too. Kyler Murray goes out first drive of that game, and Wentz comes in and wins it. As I told your listeners and you last week, give me Kevin O'Connell's offense, and you could slip almost anybody except maybe J.J. McCarthy in there at quarterback, and I'll buy him. I'm going to buy him plus the points again this week. I like him getting the 4.5. I think it's maybe a field goal game. But I think it's a slog. I don't think this is going to be a high-scoring affair, so I'm also going to take the under.
26: And the over-under 47.5. So yeah, she got the under there. Cool.
27: Let's hop over to, we'll go down to Jacksonville at Denver. Jacksonville obviously clubbed the Browns last week. Denver licking their wounds after losing in Kansas City, getting blistered pretty good. Denver at home. Jacksonville. Both of these teams are those teams that the so-called national people they love these two teams right now. Right now, Denver's a favored 2.5 with an over under of 45.5. What say you, Jason Hoffman?
28: Yeah, I love Denver in this spot only because of the number. If it was a full field goal, I'd stay away because I think they win by a field goal here. Last season, including the playoffs, they were 7-4 at home against the spread. Jacksonville was the second best team in the league against the spread last year at 5-3. And I love Denver in this spot just because they're back home and they got absolutely embarrassed on Monday night. Hand up, I was way off on that one. But yeah, give me Denver minus the points in this spot. And also, I'm thinking about an overplay, but I haven't made the call on that one yet.
26: Okay, very good. Let's jump over to the Steelers at the Patriots. I feel like the Patriots have they played the previous Wednesday, right? It's been a long time since they played. They obviously lost against the Seahawks, and in come the Pittsburgh Steelers at 1-0. And I'm seeing New England minus 5.5.
28: Yeah, this line's actually moved quite a bit. It opened at 3.5, then it went to 5.5, or 4.5, then 5.5. I've seen it right before we got on the air today at 5 in a couple of places. I got to be honest, give me New England minus the points, and here's why. Granted, they didn't lose much last year, but Mike Vrabel as a head coach, yes, last year was undefeated after a loss. He also only lost one time outright at home, and in his career as a head coach, he is 77% against the spread, regardless of if they're favored or not, after a loss. So give me Mike Vrabel and the Patriots to bounce back big way this week.
27: Vrabel's kind of taking on that Mike Tomlin role, huh, when it comes to those beating the spread. Let's go over to the 1 o'clock game in Baltimore. The Bengals' big rival, New Orleans, goes up to Baltimore. The Ravens are favored by 7.5. Over under 46.5. The Ravens coming off a win last week. In Indianapolis? Is that right? Is that where they won? I'm trying to remember where they...
28: They ran them out of the building.
27: Yeah, they ran them out of the building, yep. What do you got there?
28: Give me Baltimore minus whatever the number is, biggest spread of the week, for good reason. And I don't think the Saints can do to Baltimore what they did to the Lions last week. They got a bunch of explosive plays, a bunch of momentum-changing plays. I don't see that happening again. Baltimore is going to run the ever-loving dog snot out of the ball, and they're going to control the clock. I also like the under here. I see this more as a 24-7 or 24-3 game. But, yeah, Baltimore wins big, but the under hits as well.
26: Very good. All right, let's jump over to the Monday night game. Giants, talk about the national media's darlings there. The Giants certainly are that team against the Rams, who, again, people loved but suffered that ugly defeat in Australia. I'm seeing Rams minus 7, though.
28: Yeah, I'm all over the Rams in this. I was all over them in that opener, as you know, and that did not hit. They got blown out pretty decently. But they're a little depleted with Myles Garrett on IR, but they are coming off. Last season, they were 6-2 as a home favorite, and they're one of the best home teams in football. They had a few days to get right, so give me the Rams all day long, even though, as I told your listeners last week, the Giants are one of my favorite teams in the league this year. I think they're going to do big things, and they're definitely going to be a playoff team, but give me the Rams minus the points in this one.
26: All right, Jason is going to ask you about the Bengals game here right when we wrap up. But first, want to jump over to the college ranks. Now, last week, the Ohio State-Texas game got 14 million people. I mean, that is one hell of a number. I think it's the greatest, the biggest regular season, you know, rating in a long, long time.
27: College football is a mess, though.
26: Yeah, exactly. Well,
27: we all tune into the train wreck, right?
26: Speaking of, but I think a game that could top that number at 14 million this week, Ole Miss versus LSU. Lane Kiffin goes back to Ole Miss, obviously, with all the, you know, how he left and just him being him.
27: Speaking of train wreck.
26: And now there's all kinds of, is Sam Levick not going to play, or is that a bunch of smoke and mirrors by Coach Kiffin? I'm seeing LSU, who I saw last week. Sam Levick did not play well. First half interceptions. Offense did not look great. Their defense is the real deal, though. So how you seeing this one? LSU minus 2.5 over Ole Miss.
28: Yeah, so real quick inside info for your listeners. Anytime injuries come up on a game, and I did this yesterday, I was going to talk about it with the Bengals, but anytime injuries come up where a quarterback who is the most influential guy in affecting the spread is allegedly injured, the first thing I do is see if the line moves. The line has not moved in this game one way or the other, so that tells me one of two things. Either they know the injury is bogus and Lane Kiffin and LSU are risking a fine, or the quarterback is not going to influence the game that much. So you tell me what you think, but I think it's the former. I think that everyone knows this is smoke and mirrors. Ole Miss is going to get LSU's best shot and the other way around. But it ultimately comes down to the horses, right? And I think LSU is far and away superior from a roster standpoint.
26: Agreed.
28: And I think the coaching is going to be better too. So I'll take LSU minus the points. I think they easily cover the 2.5 or 3, depending on what you see, where you look at it. Give me LSU minus a touchdown even.
27: Speaking of injured quarterbacks, we certainly know that Joe Burrow is battling a sore back, extremely limited in practice yesterday. But he is expected to play on Sunday when the Bengals go to Houston. That Houston team is tough. They've been tough the last few years. The Texans right now are favored by 2.5. What are you making of this game?
28: Yes. So as soon as both of these teams won last week, both these teams got done playing last week, the line opened up at Houston minus 3.5. Then the Joe Burrow stuff happens yesterday. No line movement whatsoever. Get up this morning, it's suddenly 2.5 in favor of a point move for the Bengals. That tells me now the main reason for this is Nico Collins, the current number one wide receiver for the Texans, got injured in practice yesterday, and they immediately sent him for evaluation. Adam Schefter reported today that it doesn't look good, but they still haven't determined his status for Sunday. All of that being said, this game is going to come down to Joe Burrow versus the Texans defense, which was number one in the league from a scoring points allowed perspective last year, and number three in yards allowed. Give me Burrow and the Bengals to bounce back. Give me the plus 175, which is what I saw just before we got on here, for the Bengals to win outright. But I will also go under because I think this is more of a 20-17 type game than it is like a 31-28 type game.
26: There you go. Very good. Jace, listen, we appreciate it, man. There's your picks of the week. And we'll place our bets, and we look forward to talking to you next week. Thanks so much, Chase.
28: All right, boys. Sounds good. Thank you.
26: Thanks, my friend. There you go. And let's now go ahead and check some traffic and weather. How are we looking out there?
4: 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It's a breakdown that has a left lane taken. Up 71 South after Pfeiffer. That crash is cleared. Now, westward northern at Montana, that's an injury accident with police on the scene. I'm Rick Shrimp, News Radio 700 WLW.
26: In the forecast, we got a flood watch in effect for all of the tri-state from midnight tonight through Friday morning. Excessive runoff may result in flooding of rivers, creeks, streams, other low-lying areas, and flood-prone locations. Several rounds of thunderstorms will produce heavy rain of 1 to 3 inches with locally with higher amounts, which may lead to flooding. So that's tonight going into tomorrow. A chance of showers and thunderstorms before 11 a.m. Then a slight chance of showers between 11 and 2. Partly sunny with a high of 84. Right now it is 86. 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
24: Expecting close to 1 million people to come through over the next 4 days. With the 5:30 report, I'm Sean Gallagher. Breaking now at Sawyer Point in Yatman's Cove, one of the biggest events of the year in Cincinnati and the largest of its kind outside of Munich, Germany, got underway on this hot afternoon.
29: A big eye catcher at Oktoberfest Cincinnati is the garage beer inflatable. You said right now you're like a human sandbag. Talking with Jay McDonald during setup.
30: We are holding on to a 35-foot garage beer can.
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30: Not that I know of. 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
4: 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We have the accident reported on 75 southbound approaching the Brent Spence with delays back to Hopple, about a 10-minute slowdown. 75 north at the Viaduct, crash on the right shoulder and North Bend at Sunridge Drive. Traffic being directed around a crash here. I'm Rick Schrempf, News Radio 700 WLW.
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31: Tonight, mostly fair skies, a few isolated storms, a low of 72 in the morning. Now for tomorrow, a flood watch through noon. Scattered storms early and then partly sunny, a high of 83. Tomorrow night, partly cloudy, a low down to 66. From your severe weather station, I'm 9 First Warning Chief Meteorologist Steve Raleigh. 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
0: And our current temperature, 91 degrees. It feels like 98 currently. A flood watch will be in effect from midnight until noon on Friday. And the Bengals will be at the Texans this Sunday. And they'll be indoors in Energy Stadium, which will help. Outside in Houston, it will be sunny skies and a high of 94 that day. Bengals game day forecast built by TLG Peterbilt Cincinnati, keeping customers for life. Cincinnati police opening a death investigation after a 7-year-old student from Cincinnati public schools died on a bus Wednesday. The girl was nonverbal and unable to walk, requiring a wheelchair, with the Hamilton County coroner also noting that she had an extensive medical history, including cerebral palsy, with no traumatic injuries found. For a student, the company who operated the school bus said that they were cooperating with authorities. Gas prices continue to climb. Cincinnati's average today at $4.50, up 18 cents just from Wednesday. United Dairy Farmers right now until 7 p.m., taking 40 cents per gallon off at the pumps. Those part of UDF's UDrive Plus loyalty program have until midnight to fill up and can save 46 cents per gallon. With less than 2 months until the midterm election, a new poll from Bowling Green State University and YouGov shows tight races for governor and U.S. Senate in Ohio, with Democrats holding a slight lead. In the governor's race, Dr. Amy Acton polling at 48%, Vivek Ramaswamy 45%, 7% backing other candidates. The same numbers were found in polling for the Senate race, Sherrod Brown ahead of John Huston by 3 points. Ohio's deadline to register to vote in time for the midterms is October 5th.
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1: Here's a Reds update. Kyle Tucker homered among his four hits and drove in three. Dodgers whipped the Reds 8-2. LA clinches the NL West for a 13th time in the last 14 years. Brady Singer rocked as a Red starter, giving up 7 runs and 3 1/3 innings. Sal Stewart hit his 32nd home run of the year. Reds open a 3-game setup against the Cubs tomorrow night. Bengals update brought to you by Midwest Plumbing and my good friend Chris Wilson. Quarterback Joe Burrow back in full pads today, getting ready at practice for Sunday's game against the Texans. 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
0: Final numbers on Wall Street. 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NASDAQ up 440. The S&P up 86 points. Our next update is at 6 o'clock. I'm Sean Gallagher, News Radio 700 WLW.
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16: All right, back with Rocky alongside Jason Williams. And Jason, what a terribly tragic and sad story about the TV reporter and helicopter pilot who died in Los Angeles covering a story that they were working on. This is at NBC4. And joining us right now from ABC is our good friend Alex Stone. Alex, what is the latest with this terribly sad story?
17: Hey, guys. Yeah, so today the NTSB is moving the wreckage of the NBC-4 helicopter, and they're doing what they would typically do in an aviation accident, where they pretty quickly move it to an airport hangar or a warehouse somewhere where they can get it out of the weather and really begin to look through it and try to figure out why the helicopter went down. But the reporter on board, Ileana Moreno, and pilot George Marcheneau, they were killed along with a man on the ground named Eddie Gutierrez Mejia. That the helicopter killed him while it was coming down, but still so much that is unknown. Was it engine failure? Was it something else that went on? The NTSB says they don't know. They're going to be really studying the live feed that was coming from the helicopter, in which you hear the alarms going off inside. You hear the engine spooling down. That is going to be, they're going to forensically analyze that audio to figure out, did something break? Did something seize up? did the engine just fail? They're really going to listen to that audio. They say that is great evidence right there for them to listen to and try to figure out why they went down.
4: And so weather was not a factor. Do we know that for sure, Alex?
17: Yeah, weather absolutely was not. There was no weather in L.A. on Tuesday night. I mean, it was, and we know from the live feed that they were over this deadly bus crash that had gone on of an SUV into the side of a Metro bus, and two people were killed inside the bus. And they were over it, and you all of a sudden hear an alarm go off and the pilot yell an expletive, and then the engine very quickly, this all happened within seconds, you hear it wind down, and they're battling it, and the reporter on board says you can't pull up, and then it was over at that point. And it whatever was going to go on, if a decision was going to be made to try to do something, there was a split second to do it. Of course, a lot of pilots are looking at it saying, well, they should have been higher, they should have been orbiting, he should have done this, he should have done that.
4: Right.
17: Whatever it was, it happened very, very rapidly.
18: I read something where it was reported, I don't know if this aviation experts were potentially saying that this helicopter

0: But yeah, there are a lot of different theories, as there always is in an aviation accident, that you got different pilots and different experts saying this, no, it's that, no, they should have done this. But right now, the NTSB says they just don't know.
1: Alex, you're based in Los Angeles, so can you give context to just the, you know, we used to, you know, for long-term listeners, they would know, you know, a lot of our local stations here used to have a helicopter.
2: John Phillips helicopter.
1: You know, there was traffic, or our own Dan Carroll did it for Channel 9 for several years. Those have not been around for a long time, but that still is a big part of news gathering for local TV stations in L.A., correct?
0: That is everything, yeah, here in L.A., because L.A. is so spread out, and it can take you hours to get where you want to go. Helicopters are most of what a newscast is in L.A., and
1: oh, wow.
0: So much of the news coverage here is police chases and wildfires and crime scenes that they are flying all day, every day. Our local station here, KBC-TV, they've got two helicopters that they fly almost 24 hours a day, and they all fly around the clock. Helicopters in L.A., are a big deal. I mean, the LAPD has an air force of I mean, they've got dozens and dozens of helicopters within the LAPD and the sheriff's department combined. And so to get somewhere fast in L.A., you do it via helicopter. Think Kobe Bryant, when he went down to get right. where he wanted to go, he went by helicopter, and that's how the TV stations get around.
2: Very good. Tremendously sad, Alex, but we appreciate your time on it. Thank you so much.
0: You got it. Thanks, guys.
1: Thanks, Alex.
2: You got Alex Stone with ABC. All right, it's been fun doing the show with you today. Thanks to Austin for producing. I got to get out of here, but right now let's check some traffic and weather. How are we looking?
3: 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Breakdown on 75 South approaching the Brent Spence Bridge has cleared from the left lane. Still about a 10-minute delay, though. And 75 South at the Viaduct, the crash on the right shoulder. And Westwood Northern at Montana crews are working on an injury accident. I'm Rick Schrempf, News Radio 700 WLW.
2: In the forecast, we got a flood watch in effect for all of the tri-state from midnight tonight through Friday morning. Excessive runoff may result in flooding of rivers, creeks, streams, other low-lying areas, and flood-prone locations. Several rounds of thunderstorms will produce heavy rain of 1 to 3 inches with locally with higher amounts, which may lead to flooding. So that's tonight going into tomorrow. A chance of showers and thunderstorms before 11 a.m. and a slight chance of showers between 11 and 2. Partly sunny with a high of 84. Right now it is 86. 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
10: The Reds wind things up against the Los Angeles Dodgers today, and then they got the Chicago Cubs coming in for the final three games of the 2026 regular season at home. You know, we visited this subject before. I think in light of the 20-0 loss that the Reds suffered last week, it bears looking at again. And that is, should there be a mercy rule in terms of runs scored one team by another in Major League Baseball?
11: I have to tell you, buddy, that 20-0 is embarrassing.
10: Without any question.
11: Now, you agree. You looked at it.
10: Yeah.
11: I didn't follow the game. I see it the next morning, 20-0. I thought it was a misprint. I started off playing Little League Baseball.
10: Sure.
11: Pony Colt, American Legion, high school. What else did I play? Then I was drafted, of course, number one. Sure. And then I played in the minor, it never stops, the minor leagues, big leagues, even softball. I never, ever got beat 20-0.
10: Did they have a mercy rule in some of these youth leagues?
11: They did. You know what? They didn't in youth leagues, but they did in softball. They have a mercy rule.
10: Right.
11: But Marty, what do you do about that? 20-0.
10: Well, the thing you have to take into consideration is I think there's a growing feeling that using position players in the numbers in which Major League Baseball is getting to the point every single season to use position players is really something of an insult as far as a game is concerned.
11: And they really go to the position ball player to pitch pretty quickly now.
10: Oh, yeah. Oh, absolutely.
11: Which is surprising.
10: Because they can.
11: Right.
10: Talking about, should there be a mercy rule in Major League Baseball as we head toward the end of another season? And we'll have more in just a moment.
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10: You know, there have been people that have proposed certain ideas about doing it. I read just recently, as far as the big leagues are concerned, somebody said you should have one if it's 15 to nothing after five innings or 20 to nothing after seven innings. Or, along with those, you can give the guy, the manager of the team that's losing, the right to say, yeah, I want to shut it down right now. Or no, we want to go ahead and play.
11: So we're not talking about the UFC. Are they tapping out? Is that what you want that manager? So Francona would be tapping out. I've had enough. Mercy.
10: Yes. Or I want to continue to play.
11: He wouldn't want to continue to play down 20 to nothing. But what about just, let's simplify, because sometimes you're a little too cerebral. You're smart, good. how about just after seven innings up by 10? I think that's a college rule, if I'm not mistaken.
10: I think there's a college rule.
11: I think there is, too.
10: But I think only in the regular season. If you impose one, you can't do it in the postseason. You got to pull the plug on that in the postseason.
11: You know, Trevino deserves some type of
10: they ought to have some award, actually.
11: I think
10: so,
11: too.
10: For a position player who excels in the art of pitching in blowout games.
11: Well, I wouldn't say excels.
10: Well, no. I really looked at him big the other day until he threw that pitch up there and the guy hit it to the other side of the continent.
11: I do like that just a little bit.
10: It's entertaining for the fans, but it's really an embarrassment as far as the game.
11: Deepest pitch, I think.
10: Yeah.
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16: The Kennedy Center is closing down for the time being. With a 6 o'clock report, I'm Brady Hopkins. Breaking now, a federal judge ruled against an emergency hearing that the Trump administration wanted regarding the Kennedy Center. The Art Center is closed, and President Trump has signaled that he could demolish the building if his name is not on it. A judge has ruled against putting the president's name on it, saying it would take an act of Congress. Here's ABC's Stephen Portnoy.
17: The board couldn't put Trump's name on the building. That was his order on Tuesday. So last night, the president told our Karen Travers, if the president and the administration don't get the recognition that Trump feels they deserve, the building may have to be ripped down. And there were photos last night of the president on Air Force One looking at a poster board sized image that appeared to read Kennedy Center demolished. So now the judge says if there's going to be any change in the plans to renovate the Kennedy Center, including its possible demolition, The administration needs to give the court 30 days notice.
16: The judge also wanted the Trump administration to give updates on how the closure is going, which they say is temporary. It is time to check the roads on your drive home, the latest traffic and weather together.
18: 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Police are there. We do have 275 eastbound at Alexandria Pike in Kentucky with a crasher. Two right lanes are blocked. Emergency crews on the scene. 75 North, 275 in Ohio. Accident here. I'm Rick Schrempf, News Radio 700 WLW.
9: Now, the latest forecast from the Jake Sweeney Chevrolet Weather Center. 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
16: For tonight, isolated storms and a flood watch starts at midnight. A low in the morning is 72. For tomorrow, spotty storms early, then partly sunny, a high of 83. Tomorrow night, we're looking at fair skies and a low to 66. From your severe weather station, I'm 9 First Warning, Chief Meteorologist Steve Raleigh. 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
19: It is 90 degrees right now here in Cincinnati. We'll have sunny skies with a high of 94 degrees on Sunday in Houston for the game as the Bengals will battle the Texans. This game day forecast is brought to you by TLG Peterbilt Cincinnati, keeping customers for life. A new Bowling Green State University poll shows Democrat Dr. Amy Acton with 48% support in the Ohio governor's race, ahead of Republican Vivek Ramaswamy at 45%. With 7% backing other candidates. The poll comes as the November 3rd election approaches, and the two candidates are continuing to campaign across the Buckeye State. In the U.S. Senate race, the same poll found that Democrat Sherrod Brown with 48% support to Republican John Husted's 45%, with 7% choosing other candidates. And in the meantime, thousands of Kentuckians are about to get some major relief on unpaid medical bills.
20: Governor Andy Beshear is using $2.5 million in state funds to wipe out $250 million in past due medical debt. The state partnered with a nonprofit to buy up the balances for pennies on the dollar. More than 130,000 Kentuckians qualify, with 46,000 forgiveness notices mailed out this week. I'm Travis Laird, News Radio 700 WLW.
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21: Here's the Reds FA Kyle Tucker homered among his four hits and drove in three. Dodgers whipped the Reds 8-2. LA clinches the NL West for a 13th time in the last 14 years. Brady Singer rocked as a Red starter, giving up seven runs and three in the third innings. Sal Stewart hit his 32nd home run of the year. Reds open a three-game setup against the Cubs tomorrow night. Bengals update brought to you by Midwest Plumbing and my good friend Chris Wilson. Quarterback Joe Burrow back in full pads today, getting ready at practice for Sunday's game against the Texans. 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
1: 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We are live from the place we love being, Longnecks in Hebron, their new spot. It is sweet, spectacular setup. We are here for the second of our three-week run, and we'll hit the road, and we visit each of their locations throughout the season. We've got things to give away tonight. We've got football conversation to break down on multiple levels with multiple guests along the way. I'm Lance McAllister. He is Rocky Boyman. I can tell you are, not that you aren't serious week to week, but I can tell there's something a little bit extra tonight because your notepad appears to have more than you not only more than you usually write, but there are certain things specifically highlighted, and there are things that are circled. Is there something to tonight that I'm not aware of?
4: Look at it. I don't want you cheating. And
1: I couldn't read your writing anyway.
4: Exactly.
1: Your writing,
4: I can't read it
1: whatsoever.
4: So, no, I mean, look, first game out of the gate, and obviously much to talk about, but what a great first week.
1: By the way, as I'm looking at, and I type everything out for the rundown, and I have to relate this because this is how bad I am. On Mondays when I do Bengals Line, we have 3 hours, and there's five segments in each hour, so that's 15 segments. So I put together a Google Doc. It's a box, a graphic that breaks it down, and there's a little box for each segment of the show, all right? So I screwed up the Google Doc dimensions of it, and it scrunched up and disjointed everything.
4: Oh, my God, nothing worse.
1: I didn't know how to fix it. So what do you think I did?
4: You scrapped it and started over.
1: I wanted to do that, but Kelly said, call Casey. So
4: there you go.
1: I called Casey, and he came over to the house, and he figured out the Google Doc for me and reestablished the proper formatting. For the record, he didn't have to come over to help me with the TV remote. He just had to come over to help me. Because the running joke at our house is, and Kelly's going out of town here in a couple of weeks, when she goes out of town, I leave the TV on because if it goes off, I have no there's multiple remotes, and there's big, and there's long, and there's thin, and there's wide, and there's surround sound, and I just leave the TV on the whole time she's gone.
4: It is true. You can't watch television anymore without, like, four passwords either.
1: Yeah.
4: What annoys me the most.
1: Yes.
4: Awful.
1: Yes. All right. Well, having said all that, let's begin here. For all that we've talked about this offseason, how cool that it all played out before our very eyes on Sunday, that a new look, revamped, if I had a dollar for every time I called it, the revamped defense during the offseason, performed to a level that won them a football game. The defense was the story of the game.
4: How many times on roundtable shows last year did we talk about the defense winning a game? Zero.
1: We talked about missed tackles a lot.
4: Yes, exactly. Never. It didn't happen. And how wonderful is it when there's an issue, the issue is addressed, it's worked on, it's you know, tinkered with a little bit, and it works, right? You know, if you're, you know, your oil, you know, your car, you know, is leaking oil, right? You go and you take it to an expert, and you pay to get the top parts, and you make sure you address all the things, and then you don't have the problem. And it's just great when that process happens in football, in this case the Bengals, because in many other years we've seen where there's like a recurring issue and we just can't seem to kind of figure out how to get it fixed. This year, game one, but it looks fixed.
1: Yeah, and I think that's a good point on game one, because I don't think anybody's getting out ahead of ourselves and thinking they're the 85 Bears defense. But for a week, they forced four turnovers, and for a week, the scouts who identified through trade of Dexter Lawrence and a Boye Mafe and Brian Cook and guys like that had to be sitting back saying, that's the vision we had. When we assessed last season and saw the missed tackles and we saw the miscommunication and the lack of proper alignment, we brought in and identified and brought in guys that we plugged in, and for a week, that's how we want it to look. It won't look the same every week. You're not going to get four turnovers every week, but, man, what a start for this defense.
4: Well, and so many names, too. It wasn't like Dexter Lawrence had a massive game and he dominated and that was it. I mean, it was Mafe, it was Jenkins, it was Allen, it was Knight, it was Dexter Lawrence. I mean, so many contributions from a lot of those pieces that were added, some big, some small, but they all came together. And you're right, four takeaways. I think they had eight fumble recoveries all last year, had four last week.
1: We will talk with Trags coming up in a few minutes. Mike Petraglia from CLNS, Cincy with a Y.com. The latest on Joe Burrow and filed under the category, everything can't be perfect. There has to be something that has happened, and that's Joe Burrow. Although it seems the initial reaction yesterday was like, holy crap, Joe's hurt. And then today, by accounts, we'll get firsthand account from Trags, he did more today than he did yesterday. I guess my pause would be, backs aren't something you want to mess with because backs come and go and backs don't seem to go away, but it sounds better than it initially felt yesterday, if that makes sense.
4: Maybe Zach Taylor is pulling a Lane Kiffin. This is all smoke and mirrors, and Joe Burrow is 100% healthy, and we're just messing with the minds of the Texans, maybe.
1: Let's hope so. We'll talk with Trags about it in a second. Let me run through just a couple of the headlines. You heard a little bit from Seg off the top. Reds lost this afternoon 8-2. That guarantees a losing season at 71-82. Sal Stewart, homer number 32, RBI number 109. Hector Rodriguez, his first major league triple. Ellie's on base streak at 23 games. Games ended. Tyler Stevenson exited with a lower right leg injury in the seventh inning after a single. Brady Singer got knocked around 3 1/3 innings, 9 hits, 7 runs, and 4 walks. Cubs are in town next for a 3-game weekend set starting tomorrow night. Chase Burns takes the ball in game one. I've got the inside pitch at 5:40, first pitch at 6:40. Bengals back to work today on the Texans. Trags fills in the details in a matter of minutes. Thursday night football. Bills hosting the Lions at 8:15 on Fox Sports 1360. It's the battle for the victory bell Saturday night at TQL, UC in Miami. Chad Brundle previews it at 7 from Bearcat Journal. FC Cincinnati's Miles Robinson officially announced to the U.S. men's national team roster for the upcoming FIFA international window. Orange and blue in Houston Saturday night for a matchup against the Dynamo, kick at 8:30. And earlier this week, Cyclones legend Justin Vibe announced his retirement after 16 seasons today, named the Clones Director of Youth Hockey. Good for him. All right, I think we're set up. Let's do this. Let's take our first time out. Oh, by the way, if you're here, listen up. If you're on your way here, get here, because we will be giving away, as we did last week, we've got a long next game day a Bengals shirt to give away. This is week two of a three-week run here, and if you ask your server for a raffle ticket, you'll drop it in our bucket up front here by our setup, and we will draw at the end of the show. Got to be here to win. We'll draw the shirt, and then next week, the final week of our run here, we will draw for the winner of a really cool Bengals print we're giving away as well. And they continue with their pitcher specials. That is Bud Light, Budweiser, Busch Light, Michelob Ultra, $9. 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All right, he's Rocky. I'm Lance. We are up and running on a Thursday night of the Roundtable Show. Trags checks in next with the latest on Joe Burrow. At 7:06, it is Chad Brendel. 7:36, Greg Shoemaker has the high school football games of note. 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
5: 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Crews working on this accident on 275 eastbound at Alexandria Pike in Kentucky. Both shoulders affected, about a 25-minute delay. And we have North Bend at Deal and Westwood Northern in Montana. Accidents been cleaned up. I'm Rick Schreif, News Radio 700 WLW.
6: Tonight, mostly fair skies, a few isolated storms, a low of 72 in the morning. Now for tomorrow, a flood watch through noon. Scattered storms early and then partly sunny, a high of 83. Tomorrow night, partly cloudy, a low down to 66. From your severe weather station, I'm 9 First Warning, Chief Meteorologist Steve Raleigh. 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
1: 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It's not dry till it's ever dry. The beauty of talking with our next guest each week at this time is he can be the eyes and ears for us on a day like today where the city sits and waits and ponders what news will come from practice and Joe Burrow. So let's go straight to the source who covers the Bengals and the Reds for CLNS, Cincy with a Y.com, host of the Jungle Roar podcast, the man we call Trags, Mike Petralia. All right, Trag, so set the scene for us. Be our eyes. What did you see from Joe Burrow, and what came out of today's practice related to QB1?
12: I actually, gentlemen, saw Joe Burrow throw a football with purpose, something he was not able to do on Wednesday. So that was a good sign. That was really the first thing we looked for when we headed out to practice. And it was a hot one, and that may or may not have significantly helped his back, which he described as suffering through some back tightness after the Sunday game against Tampa Bay. But it was a hot day. He threw the ball with some purpose in individual drills. Of course, we don't get to watch the team periods, but T. Higgins told us after practice that he looked good. He looked really solid, and we have to take their word for it. But I can tell you from what I saw from Joe Burrow today, he did much more than he did on Wednesday, where he was essentially just lobbing the ball, going through some mental reps, but didn't do much. Now, all of that being said, Joe Burrow was still listed officially as limited, meaning he was not a full participant in practice today. But I don't think that is really of any concern or any alarm. Obviously, he brushed off any question of him playing Sunday against Houston in Houston, saying it's ridiculous to think that he would hold himself out just to, you know, give the back some extra rest.
4: So Trag, do we know, or did Joe Burrow allude to where the injury occurred? I mean, online, you know, the video, people seem to think it was when he took a shot. I think it was on the Bengals sideline, a shot as he was kind of going out of bounds. Do we know?
12: Yeah, that was Alex Anzalone, the linebacker for Tampa Bay. It was 3rd and 9, and on the play, he angled himself towards the first down marker, got the first down, and seemed to get up a little bit stiff. I mean, you know, it's dangerous, Rocky, to, you know, read into the replay, but it did look like he got up a little bit slower and a little bit more deliberately, let's put it that way, than he normally would, and pop up and jog back to the huddle. He did not do that. So it most likely was that. But I will say, when he was asked yesterday when he thought he did it, he didn't remember a specific hit that he took. Now, I don't know if he's telling a white lie or not, but he did say yesterday that it really didn't hurt him during the game. It only started to crop up after the game and on Monday.
1: After time to absorb the game and review the film, Mike, what's been the general sense of what Zach and Dan Pitcher have said about 2 catches, 12 yards on 4 targets for Ja'Marr Chase?
12: Pure and simple, we have to get him the ball more. And I think that is the sentiment that has been echoed around Paycor Stadium this week. And I think that's the tip of the cap to Ja'Marr Chase and how calmly he handled things. Even Jamar today in his press conference acknowledged that maybe a younger Jamar would not have been as mature and measured in his comments. Even after the game, he would have probably gone off a little bit more. And the other thing, you know, I think that was mentioned yesterday by Joe Burrow is, had the Bengals not won that game and he had two catches for 12 yards, I think Jamar would have been a little bit more ticked off. But as it was, the offense, you know, scored three touchdowns, or I should say two touchdowns in the first half, and they wound up with 33 points on the board. So all's well that ends well, but I don't think there's any doubt. I mean, from Dan Kitcher to Zach Taylor to Joe Burrow, they all realize that Jamar has to get the ball more. And I think Jamar today was kind of relaxed and saying, look, I know I'm not going to sit here and be ticked off at Joe Burrow. I'm not going to be mad at Joe Burrow. Joe Burrow, you know, makes the decisions, and I trust him and always will.
1: Trags, is there any sense of anything lingering from the knee that he tweaked on the final day of camp, or is that a story that everybody's moved on from?
12: Kelsey Conway of the Inquirer asked exactly that question. He said, no, my knee feels great. Feels great. No issue at all. And I believe him. I mean, I think, you know, there were some people, I'm sure, that wondered, hey, is he not exploding? Is he not not able to separate because he's being physically hindered by that hyperextended left knee? And I didn't see anything on film. I don't think anybody else in the Bengals organization saw anything. And Jamar Chase certainly isn't saying that anything is bothering him. So I think he's well beyond that.
4: So Trag, so many great performances by many members of the defense. But for me, how the linebackers, Barrett Carter, Demetrius Knight performed exceptional, especially compared to last year. After the game or this week, did they allude to what maybe helped them have such good games? Was it, you know, just the collection of the pieces around them, experience, both? What did they say, if anything?
12: I think the play of Dexter Lawrence up front, certainly you start there. And then you take a look at the way T.J. Slayton and B.J. Hill played. And I thought Cassius Howell and Boye Mafe were terrific as advertised. And don't forget Miles Murphy. He had half a sack on that scoop and score that was credited, the forced fumble credited to Barrett Carter. And Demetrius Knight came in behind. I just loved what Demetrius Knight and Barrett Carter, what Demetrius Knight said after the game on Sunday. And that is, we're telepathic, telekinetic brothers. We're twins out there. But where one is, the other knows he's right behind. And that's how they're playing. And that's how they played at least for one game. I don't want to jump to too many conclusions here or get too far ahead. But for one game, they certainly look like they're on the same page. And one thing I also want to throw in there is that I thought Brian Cook did a really good job of getting everybody lined up where they were supposed to be to pursue the ball, read the keys in the offensive backfield, and read the quarterback. And I thought they did a really good job of that on Sunday.
1: And Trags, as much as you're around these players and in the locker room after every game, it had to be kind of nice compared to last season. The conversations with the defense after a game, they probably rolled their eyes and said, oh, it's you guys again, because it was, tell us what went wrong. How nice was it to be able to go to defensive players who probably had smiles on their faces as part of victory on Sunday?
12: Well, it's funny you say that, Lance, because I went up to a couple of players, including Dexter Lawrence, who obviously wasn't here last year, and Chris Jenkins Jr., who was here last year. And I said, you know what? I've talked to twice as many defensive players today as I did offensive players. And I never did that last year. Yeah, there were the occasion, you know, after the Bears game, everybody wanted to know what went wrong. But usually defensive players weren't the standouts that we were talking to after a win. They definitely were not. And they certainly improved in the last, let's say, 6 to 7 games of the year. I don't think there's any question about that. But overall, we were always going offense first and have been in the Joe Burrow, Jamar Chase, yeah, T. Higgins era. You know, last Sunday was the first time that we all made defense a priority, and it was kind of a good change. I really hope, going back to Joe Burrow,
3: and I want to steer the conversation in this direction. I want to really hope that Joe Burrow is 100% or very close to it when he plays on Sunday, because this is a defense capable of really doing some damage if he takes, well, God forbid, a shot to the back from Will Anderson Jr. or Danielle Hunter. Just hope that Joe Burrow is close to full strength playing Sunday in Houston.
1: And you got to think that's a Houston team that is a little bit backed into a corner and a little bit ticked off about their performance, and having already lost at home, they can't afford to go 0-2, obviously.
3: Well, and it's a Houston team that's hurt all week. How in the world did you give up 36 points to Josh Allen if you're supposed to have this great vaunted defense? Don't think for a second they would love to come out and do to the Bengals what the Bengals kind of did to Tampa Bay. Yeah, Tampa Bay did score on a pick six, but offensively they weren't really able to get much going in the red zone all game long against the Bengals. Part of that was forcing turnovers, but part of it was the Bengals allowing the yards between the 20s and getting it done in the red zone. The Texans are certainly capable not only getting it done in the red zone, but really getting after you all over the field.
1: All right, Trags, you're all over this, including the Joe Burrow story. Tell listeners how they can get what you are offering, how they can watch, listen, and follow along.
3: All my interviews from today inside the Bengals locker room, they're up on the X at Trags, T-R-A-G-S, up on the Jungle War Podcast YouTube page, youtube.com/@JungleWarPod, and follow my columns, and the preview will be up tomorrow on clnscincy.com.
1: Excellent. Always good catching up. Appreciate the time. We'll talk next week.
3: All right, gentlemen. Take care.
10: Thanks, Trags.
1: He's Trags, Mike Petralia, covering the Bengals and that Jungle War podcast. A must listen as well. I thought before news off of what he said, and you can speak to this directly as a former defensive player and a linebacker. I think there is something to be said for. He mentioned Brian Cook and him setting up that defense and getting everybody in the right spot. Let's understand, it's a lot of new faces, outsiders coming in. They don't play together a whole lot during the preseason games, obviously. And for Sunday, there wasn't the appearance of guys out of position, guys turning, hands turned up like, what are we doing here? You're supposed to be there. There was none of that. It looked like a defense that was in sync and had been playing together for a while, knock on wood.
4: So young players that I coach, I always tell them that the next and the biggest step you can take in the development of a player is moving from understanding what you do versus understanding what everybody does, and knowing where you fit, but where everybody fits. And it helps to have a guy like Brian Cook, who has played so much football. He can help communicate some of those things, so a young linebacker knows if he's dropping down, or he can alert him that, hey, I got this area of the field, you got that area of the field, and that sort of thing helps so much. When you got guys just worrying about what my job is, that the defense can never play as a whole. When everyone kind of understands where everyone else is supposed to be, that's when good defenses can really thrive.
1: Ooh, that's good stuff. Really good stuff. Don't forget, if you are here, we have a bucket in front of us up here on the setup. Drop your raffle ticket in there. Get one from your server. Later in the show, at the end of the show, we'll draw the long necks game day Bengals shirt. Next week, our drawing of the really cool Bengals print we're going to give away. And there are specials, pitcher specials tonight, as always. Bud Light, Budweiser, Busch Light, Michelob Ultra at $9. And you'll get an extra raffle ticket with each one you purchase as well. Still ahead, 7 o'clock hour, we'll get into the battle for the victory bell at TQL. They're going to play football at a soccer stadium, FC Cincinnati's home. We'll get Chad Brendel's thoughts on that and the matchup. Greg Shoemaker has your high school football tonight preview. Dan Claskins does the fantasy football for us as well. But up next, let's talk more about that defense, performance of the linebackers, the performance of Dexter Lawrence. And I would argue, and we can talk a little bit about Pro Football Focus, I think Dexter Lawrence is one of those guys who's going to do things that don't necessarily show up on a Pro Football Focus spreadsheet that need to be understood and appreciated. So we'll do that as we continue. Rock was nodding his head on that one. I think we've hit on something. It is the Roundtable Show presented by Cincinnati Tax Resolution, powered by Tope Sheldon. 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
10: Conflicts in the Middle East and Eastern Europe are leading to higher prices at the pump. With the 6:30 report, I'm Sean Gallagher. Breaking now. Gas prices continue to climb this week across the country. The nationwide average entering today seeing $4.44 for a gallon of unleaded. Even worse, diesel prices are above $6.42 higher in the last 7 days. President Trump blaming the war in Ukraine as Russian oil refineries have been hit. But Trump's war with Iran is also a major factor.
13: I've been speaking to an analyst this morning that says, yes, Russia's war on Ukraine and the Ukrainian attacks have really contributed to the cost of diesel globally. But for him, the war, continuing war between the US and Iran is having an equal impact. He says that the amount of diesel taken out of the global market by both of those conflicts is pretty similar. It amounts to about 700,000 barrels of diesel.
10: 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UDF reducing its price by 40 cents per gallon until 7 o'clock. But for those who are part of the UDrive Plus loyalty program, they have until midnight to fill up, and they save 46 cents per gallon. Now the latest, traffic and weather together.
14: 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Crews working on this accident on 275 eastbound at Alexandria Pike in Kentucky. Both shoulders affected, about a 25-minute delay. And we have North Bend at Deal and Westwood Northern in Montana. Accidents been cleaned up. I'm Rick Schreif, News Radio 700 WLW.
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6: Tonight, mostly fair skies, a few isolated storms, a low of 72 in the morning. Now for tomorrow, a flood watch through noon. Scattered storms early and then partly sunny, a high of 83. Tomorrow night, partly cloudy, a low down to 66. From your severe weather station, I'm 9 First Warning Chief Meteorologist Steve Raleigh. 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
10: And a flood watch will be in effect from midnight until noon Friday, as we'll see that rain, shower, and some storm activity move through. Our current temperature at 91 degrees still feels like 98 out there. Bengals will be at the Texans Sunday. They'll be indoors at NRG Stadium. That will help. Houston is expecting sunny skies and a high of 94 Sunday. Bengals game day forecast built by TLG Peterbilt Cincinnati, keeping customers for life. Cincinnati police have opened up a death investigation this after a Cincinnati public school student died on a bus Wednesday. The 7-year-old girl was nonverbal and unable to walk and required a wheelchair. The Hamilton County coroner did note that she had an extensive medical history, including cerebral palsy, and no traumatic injuries were found on her. First Student, the company who operated the school bus, said they were cooperating with authorities. Oktoberfest Cincinnati is underway at Sawyer Point in Yatman's Cove until 10 o'clock tonight, then continuing Friday through Sunday. At the Cincinnati Fest Hall stage, Oktoberfest Cincinnati's Pride Night event getting underway in the past few minutes. Earlier this afternoon, the Gemütlichkeit Games taking place on the River stage. Reds falling 8-2 to the Dodgers at Great American Ballpark this afternoon, losing the 4-game series. On Friday night, Reds open up their final home series of the season when they host the Cubs. First pitch from Chase Burns, 6:40, with the inside pitch, starting our coverage at 5:40 here on The Big One. Week 2 of the NFL season begins tonight in Buffalo as the Bills are set to open their new stadium against the Lions. Kickoff 8:15. Final numbers on Wall Street today. The Dow up 316 points. NASDAQ rising 440. The S&P up 86 points. Our next update is 7 o'clock. I'm Sean Gallagher, News Radio 700 WLW.
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27: The crowd gets into it here at Paycor Stadium. Mayfield back to pass on 3rd and 10. Get away from a possible sack. No, yeah. He's drilled.
28: Ball's out.
27: The ball comes out.
28: Yeah.
27: The Bengals sweep it up, running it back for the end zone.
28: Woo.
27: And a touchdown. Demetrius Knight with a scoop and score after the ball was punched out by Miles Murphy.
1: 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We're at Long Necks in Hebron. The gang's all here. Lance McAllister, Rocky Boyman, Mike Mills, our engineer, Sam Niger producing back at the station. Julia is taking care of us tonight, and it wouldn't be the Roundtable Show without Fran and his lovely wife, Phyllis, who
4: here
1: provided
4: go.
1: Us with little another little gift basket tonight. It includes a journey back into my childhood with a bag of Bugles. I bet I haven't had Bugles since I was like 10 years old, when I used to bite the end of one Bugle and put it in my mouth, and I do the Bugle sound as a kid.
4: I thought you were going to say you did like the joint thing.
1: No.
4: Say, come on, Lance.
1: What's wrong with you?
4: Show. No, I'm just saying that.
1: I was going, you want me smoking a joint. Look how dramatically dark this has turned now.
4: Did you also used to take the Bugles and put them on your fingers, like to make them like nails?
1: Oh, I'm going to do that when I go home.
4: Right. Show Kelly that.
1: Yeah, I'll just walk around in the kitchen with Bugles on my fingers.
4: She's like, what the hell's the matter with you? I used to do that when I was a kid. Anyway.
1: That's the difference in us. You walked around with them on your fingers, and I was
4: like
1: biting off the egg going,
4: something like that, yeah.
1: He is Rocky. I'm Lance. You heard the scoop and score. We're going to make that our defensive play of the game, brought to you by O'Connor, Achani, and Levy. 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Demetrius Knight Jr., 27 yards on the scoop and score. And really, as much as we've talked about the defense, I mean, you have to feel good for two guys who, and I was talking about this with Tony earlier in the week, we have to kind of talk about them in tandem because they came into the league together. But Barrett Carter and Demetrius Knight Jr. went through a lot last season. It was unfair. A lot of the things, the situations they were put into, it was a difficult season for them. We've quoted their Pro Football Focus scores again and again and again. And they got through all that, and for one Sunday at least, to have them experience what they did as a tandem has to be a tremendous confidence boost for those two.
4: Yeah, and something to build on, you know, because it's not always going to be as easy, and you're not always going to get, you know, four fumble recoveries and that kind of thing. But, it's certainly something to build on and get better on as the season goes.
1: Did you ever have a scoop and score as a player?
4: Never had a scoop and score.
1: I had
4: a pick six. Had a couple fumble recoveries, but never a scoop and score.
1: Recite your pick six for me.
4: 2003 at the Steelers. Tommy Maddox is the quarterback.
1: Tommy Maddox.
4: It was over Steeler trap was the defense. Tank Whoa. Williams blitzes off the left edge.
1: Whoa.
4: Gets to the quarterback. He underthrows the ball. I dive, catch it, boom, get up, go.
1: Wow.
4: How about that?
1: That was a lot. That was very detailed. I wasn't expecting you to be able to recall all that. Do you have that football?
4: I do.
1: You do?
4: Oh, yeah. Yep, still have it.
1: How many game, side note question, how many game footballs are you in possession of? Do you know?
4: I was given like the, let's see, you know, that game I was given the defensive player of the game. I have two other special teams players of the game's game balls.
1: All right.
4: And then I have all of my five interception balls.
1: Whoa, look at you. What just that? Dropping that yeah. in, matter five. Of fact. Yeah. Got all my five interception balls. Dexter Lawrence, I referenced it, not to take a shot at Pro Football Focus, but to enhance what Dexter Lawrence means to this defense. And I think if you just looked at the game book after the game, all the stats, the drives, everything, you might look and say, well, Dexter Lawrence really doesn't show up on this thing. But I think that would be missing the significant point of Sunday. And if you watch the game and just for maybe a drive, I said, just watch him specifically, I think you'd understand just how much attention he draws and what he is doing to help everybody else on that defense. It's amazing. It seemed like every single snap he was double or triple teamed.
4: Yeah, I mean, does not show up on the stat sheet, but every one of those guys appreciate him. Every one of those guys are going to make sure he's well fed and is enjoying things and giving him gifts and all that sort of. Because he's making everyone else's job easier. It's hard to quantify. We always want hard numbers,
1: yes.
4: Right? To how to, you know, best, I guess show how a player did. But it's, you know, offensive line obviously and defensive line, nose tackle is probably maybe the number one position, which is hard to quantify.
1: Yeah, and it takes, I would think it takes somebody, a unique individual who understands, like, in a society where we want attention and numbers and everything else, for somebody to understand his role as well as he does, that I'm going to be the guy, I'm going to be manhandled during the game by two or three, but I'm doing it for the defense as a whole.
4: Well, it's also hard because, look, guys want stats, right?
1: Yes.
4: Because stats are what creates big contracts,
1: yes,
4: and a lot of money. You know, if you say, hey, he was a really good pass rusher, but he only had two sacks, you're not going to get paid,
1: yes,
4: like that. But, I mean, Dexter Lawrence is obviously in a place in his career where he knows he's great. Everyone knows he's great. So now he don't have the pressure to chase stats. He can do his job, you know, fundamentally affect the,
1: yep,
4: defense and help the team. And almost, that's almost like a weight off his shoulders. He doesn't have to, you know, agonize over, God, this is my third game in a row and I don't have a sack. And that's what a lot of guys do. And I think he's in a much better place because of his pass play, and he's fine with it.
1: Now, if I had a dollar for everybody who has said to me this week, well, you can't get four turnovers every week, they're never going to be able to do this every week. And my response has been, all right, and I've heard this, well, I didn't even force a punt. I said, okay, help me here. To make you happy, if they forced two punts and only forced two turnovers, would you be happy? Would you be happy if they forced three punts and had one turnover? I don't get how people process wins sometime. And I understand that no win is perfect, but you'll take four turnovers when you can get them. Nobody believes this defense is going to get four every week. It's certainly not sustainable. But, man, when you get them, you take it. That, I mean, they won because of that. I don't think it has to be a bigger statement into what they have to do every week. It can just be for one day, damn, they forced four turnovers.
4: Well, let me tell you something. Every defensive coordinator in America would take four takeaways or even,
1: yes,
4: two takeaways over five or,
1: yes,
4: six or nine,
1: yes,
4: forced punts every single day of the week. I mean, these offenses are so good. The players are so prolific. You're going to give up yards. You're going to, you know, so the only thing you can really judge yourself on is, are you holding teams to field goals instead of touchdowns, and are you getting,
1: yep,
4: takeaways and getting,
1: yes,
4: the ball back to you? I mean, that's the only thing. If you're a defensive coordinator and you agonize over, God, we gave up 400 yards, you won't last long in the business. So,
1: yeah,
4: getting the takeaways is priority number one. I know it. I've experienced it. Ask any defensive coordinator. That's the number one thing that they pride themselves on, is the amount of takeaways.
1: And consider what it means when you have as high-profile an offense, as powerful an offense as the Bengals do. This is very simplistic, but if your defense can get another stop or two per game, and those become opportunities for Joe Burrow and the offense, you know, extrapolate that out over 17 games. If you get a couple of stops more per game over 17 games and give your offense those possessions, think of what it does for Joe Burrow and the points you're going to be able to put on the board.
4: Not just the stops, but, yeah, the takeaways.
1: Yes.
4: Usually those things come in bunches,
1: yes,
4: so I wouldn't be surprised if they had more this week. But, yeah, over the course of the year, that's maybe, you know, 10, 12, 15 more possessions. And when you got a high-powered offense, I mean, that's how this team's built, right?
1: Yes.
4: As we want to, you know, we're going to score. We got the prolific offense last year and years before, didn't have the defense. Well, let's feed that offense. How do we do that? Create more takeaways, get the ball back to them, score more points.
1: Now, I would also, and I've heard this a lot, the perfect scenario of you win a game, but it's not perfect, so it leaves the coaches something to point to. I go back to what Lou Holtz said every year. I always laugh about this. When I was in South Bend, Lou would say every year after the first game, the biggest improvement you're going to see in a football team is from week one to week two. And I put that in play here because it wasn't perfect. There's things the coaches can put up on the board or on film and say, this needs to be cleaned up. I think they still had 13 missed tackles, which has to be cleaned up. But you get the win. You're 1-0, and everybody feels good. And yet there are coaching points that can be delivered this week.
4: That is all that matters, is getting the win. Again, the margin for error is so small.
1: Yep.
4: And I've never been part of a defense, never been on a week where – everyone was like, man, we played perfect. God, it was great. There's always something. There should be. You should find whatever it is, whether it's big or small, something to work on. So, yeah, it's naturally going to be there, especially in week one with, you know, and we'll get into this later, but all the lack of preseason games. For you to come out and get, you know, to,
1: yep,
4: play that well and force that many takeaways in week one with guys not playing any preseason, you take it every day of the week.
1: We're just getting revved up tonight. Let's talk offense when we come back. That closing drive of the game, Jamar's four targets, and kind of the pick your poison, meaning Mike Gesicki had a big day. That and more. He's Rocky. I'm Lance. It's the Roundtable Show. We're at Longnecks in Hebron. 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
7: 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Ugh. But now you've missed

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3: 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Lance McAllister, Rocky Boyman. Coming up in the 7 o'clock hour, Chad Brendel on the Bearcats at 7:06. Greg Shoemaker has your high school football at 7:36. And Dan Claskins, your fantasy football at 7:50. Rock, let's talk some offense. One thing that jumped out to me, and it was a problem last year, and I love the final drive of the game. The Bengals are up by 6. They get the ball back with about 3:15 to go. And, you know, maybe in the past, or you would think, all right, let's be conservative here. Let's run on first down, run on second down, maybe pass on third, but let's punt. We'll trust our defense, and we'll try to get out of here with a six-point win. The Bengals never give the ball back. They take over with 3:14 left. They run 8 plays, ending in a victory formation, and they just run the table with it, and not by doing it on the ground and just – we're going to be conservative. On the first play, it's Dante Myers for 14 yards, 18 yards. And I'm thinking, we talk so much about Dante Myers. And here is a defining drive of the game to try to seal it. And Joe Burrow feels good enough on the very first play of that drive to go to Dante Myers, who makes the catch, makes a guy miss, goes 18 yards, and that drive just starts clicking, all with Dante Myers, of all people.
4: Well, and look, we're also coming off a weekend where, you know, if you watch the Ohio State game, Julian Sain had eyes for Jeremiah Smith, and that was it in every situation. And when, you know, good defenses are going to find ways to take him away. They went to man-to-man. They pressed it, and it seemed to work. And they had no other answer, even though there are some obviously other good players there. So, yeah, I mean, you know, it's the whole taking what the defense gives you and not forcing. I still believe in big moments you go to your best players, but if they're doing things to take him away, or, you know, it's also up to a quarterback to sense if a guy's just not on his day. Was he a little dinged up? Was he hurt? You know, Joe Burrow would know these things and can quickly calculate that. So the good news is, you know, we won the game. You know, he wasn't a big target, and now we got a pissed off Jamar Chase going into week 2 against the Texans. That's a good thing.
3: On that first down play, Myers goes for 18. On the next first down play, it's P. Ryan who catches a short pass for 14 yards. They run it a couple of times. Burrow throws to T. Higgins, who makes the really tough, a spectacular catch. And it's 8 plays, and it's a victory formation, and Tampa never gets it back. It wasn't conservative, and it was, you know, that's your four-minute offense working at a high level to close out a game. When you can do that, I can't even imagine the frustration as a defense for Tampa Bay, thinking we've got to get us, this is the game right here. We need to get a stop to give our offense one more shot, and they never were able to give it back to the Buccaneers and Baker Mayfield.
4: Yeah, that's what you want. Have the ball in your hands and be able to close it out the way you want it.
3: What do we make of, we talked with Trags about Chase. Joe throws it 35 times. 4 of those targets are to Jamar. He has 2 catches for 12 yards. There's a school of thought that there's a lot of weapons. I heard some say that, well, he was a

0: decoy. I find it impossible to believe in any scenario you'd want Ja'Marr Chase to be a decoy. They won, but the talking point had they lost would be, how in the heck do you only get four touches for Ja'Marr Chase? Reflecting back on it with a win under the belt, let's dissect it a little bit more, though. There's got to be a moment where it's either Zach or Dan Pitcher or Joe saying, we got to start this drive by getting something easy for Ja'Marr. We've got to get him the ball, well, right?
1: And I would be shocked if this week against the Texans, Ja'Marr Chase doesn't get a little bubble screen or a little a hitch route in the first five plays just to get his hands on the ball, because that's what most coaches do, what most smart coaches do, just get him in the flow early. Okay, whatever happened last week happened, but let's get our best player the ball and get him in the flow of the game.
0: Yeah, I get there's a lot of different weapons, and I get there's a pick-your-poison element to this, and I don't think any of us would be surprised if this week Ja'Marr goes for 8 for 130 and two touchdowns, and I get that Mike Gesicki became the beneficiary of all the attention. And the beauty of this offense, Rock, one week to the next, it may be Gesicki this week, Ja'Marr, or Gesicki last week, Ja'Marr this week, T the following week. They've got enough weapons that everybody's going to eat, so to speak, but you just can't. You can't come out of any game with four touches for somebody as talented as Ja'Marr Chase.
1: No, absolutely you can't. But I also, I mean, what do you think? If the Bengals, let's say the Bengals were down seven with, 3 minutes to go in a game, I'd like to think Joe Burrow is finding Ja'Marr Chase, right? Not to say we didn't need him, because, you always need your best player. But, the situation called for what it was. It wasn't quite as, again, like if you're trying to, we got to go win this game. We need some plays. We go to our best player. We find some ways to scheme that up to get him the ball. I think it's all going to work out.
0: Something about Joe Burrow, and we'll get into Joe a little bit later on in the 8 o'clock hour when we get back into the Bengals after our high school football and fantasy football. And he was asked a question yesterday, and the play you referenced with Trags, it was midway through the first quarter, they're up 7-3. He's flushed out of the pocket, and he takes off towards the sidelines and the first down marker. It's a 3rd and 6 or 3rd and 8. And he dives and gets it. But as he gets the first down, he gets smacked, and I mean smacked, by the linebacker. Helmet to the shoulder, the throwing shoulder. When he got up, he did a little shake of his neck and wrinkle of his shoulders, and I immediately thought, ooh, that rattled him. He was asked yesterday if this early in the season he weighs the value of doing something like that. I'm paraphrasing the question, but is it worth doing something like that this early in the season? And Joe's response was, yes, because it was the difference between a field goal or a touchdown, which I understand, and I think any teammate would appreciate, but I do wonder, we talked last week about giving up on plays and throwing it in the ground and living to play the next down. Is there anything, Rock, is there a scenario where you say, man, you may view it as the difference between getting a touchdown, by extending the drive for a touchdown versus settling for a field goal, but is there any part of the equation that has to be, it's settling for a touchdown or settling for a field goal versus getting yourself banged up and impacting you the next week or beyond? Do you see what I'm saying?
1: Absolutely.
0: That scale of where is the value? I understand the value of, well, if I don't do it, we have to kick a field goal. But there's also the question, but if you do it and get hurt, how much does it impact you into the next game or beyond? So it's not field goal touchdown. It's field goal versus not being 100% for the next game.
1: Well, and look, we had the conversation last week about that, and I still think that, and look, it's such a fine line.
0: Yeah, you don't want to take away his aggressiveness. I mean,
1: exactly.
0: What makes Joe is his playmaking ability.
1: But I stand by what I said last week, which is, no drive of any singular game is worth your overall health, especially as he's getting older, and I stand by that. Now, I think, you throw all that out the window when it's, again, a game-winning drive. You got to get a first down, or else you physically lose the game right there.
0: Yes.
1: So in that scenario, I'd like to see him run out of bounds there. I really would.
0: Yeah.
1: Just, again, given his history and given kind of where we're at with things, don't sacrifice your entire season for one play in one game.
0: Yeah, I don't want to leave out. We've talked offense and defense. We can't leave out. Maybe we'll spend even some more time on him a little bit later. But the weapon that Evan McPherson is for this team, the fact that he kicks a 55-yarder and a 58-yarder, literally like it was nothing. And to think of how the sport has evolved from that standpoint of kicking, and it used to be if it was 48 or 49, you think, they got a shot at this. And now he's kicking 55, 58 like it's nothing, and it just changes. If you're a quarterback who starts a possession knowing – ultimately, I've got a weapon
1: that's
0: in my
1: it.
0: Back pocket.
1: That's
0: I mean,
1: it.
0: That is huge, isn't it?
1: Yes, because then as a quarterback, you don't feel a need to force that ball into triple coverage when you probably shouldn't. But, God, we got to get a little closer. Now, look, I mean, Evan McPherson is going to want to be in his own worst enemy because there's going to be, you know, a 60, a 58-yarder he's going to miss. And we're like, what the hell's going on with this guy now? Because it's so automatic. And it's not just him. I mean, it's kicking around the league now is just so much of an afterthought of, like, if it's inside 60, I mean, most people are thinking that ball should definitely go through those uprights.
0: Yeah, in talking with Tony Pike, former quarterback, of course, earlier in the week, we were talking about Joe took a sack on 3rd and 7 that forced him into that 55-yard field goal. But Tony's point was, hey, if I'm Joe, I know I can make a play. Maybe I hang on to it a little bit. I can make a play, and if it doesn't happen on this, I've still got somebody like Evan McPherson who can come in.
1: Yeah.
0: I mean, in most cases, years ago, if you take the sack on 3rd and 7 and force your team into a 55-yard field goal, you're going, what are you doing? But in this case, it was tried to make a play, wasn't there, got sacked. Evan comes in and kicks 55 like it's a piece of cake.
1: Yeah, you don't have to put the ball in harm's way. You don't have to put your body in harm's way. You're like trying to wiggle out of a sack and, you know, make it more disastrous where then you get hurt or the ball gets knocked away and something bad like that happens. So it's a luxury. And it's not as well publicized, talked about part of this team, but having an elite kicker is what you need if you want to go all the way to the Super Bowl.
0: No doubt. All right, that's one in the books already, like that. Wow. We've got two more to go. Let's take a look at the 7 o'clock hour. Chad Brendel and the Bearcats, UC in Miami at TQL on Saturday night. We'll get back into the Bengals defense, some of the new guys. I want to add, remind me to ask you in the 7 o'clock hour, how defensive linemen on 4 occasions line up offsides like they did on Sunday for the Bengals.
1: Could you? Maddening, yes.
0: It really was. We'll do that. Greg Shoemaker has the high school football. Dan Claskins has the fantasy football. All of that. And then in the 8 o'clock hour, we both saw it this week, 8 o'clock hour, what Tony Dungy said this week, and the idea of maybe the pendulum, as much as people don't want to play starters in the preseason, nobody wants to get anybody hurt, maybe the focus needs to start turning to, is anybody looking at the product that's being put out in the first week of the season? And I think Tony's got a good point of the way it is now, you really don't know what you got as a football team. You're not going to see the truest presentation of a team till like 3-4 weeks into the season nothing's going on during preseason. That in the 8 o'clock hour. But let's check news first. 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Long necks in Hebron, the spot on 700 WLW.
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3: Order to give notice as some fear there may be demolition. With the 7 o'clock report, I'm Sean Gallagher. Breaking now. A federal judge is ordering the Trump administration to give 30 days notice before making any changes to renovation plans for the Kennedy Center. This includes any demolition of the Performing Arts Center's main building. President Trump has been unhappy. He's been blocked by a judge from putting his name on the building, has previously threatened to just knock the center down.
4: Despite a judge blocking President Trump from renaming the Kennedy Center after himself, Trump has threatened to stop the center's already funded renovation if his name's not plastered on the facade of the Performing Arts Center.
5: The Trump administration should certainly have recognition because, frankly, if we don't do that, it's going to close. It'll end up being ripped down.
4: The judge ordered the Trump administration to provide an update on the center's closure and emergency repairs by next week. Today's order came hours after Trump was photographed reviewing what appeared to be a poster saying Kennedy Center demolished. Peter Harlambus, ABC News.
3: Now the latest. Traffic and weather together. Reports of a disabled vehicle as the center lane blocks 75 south of the Western Hills Viaduct exit. Disabled vehicle exit ramp 75 south off to Hopple. Elsewhere, not seen any other accidents.
2: Now, the latest forecast from the Jake Sweeney Chevrolet Weather Center. 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
6: For tonight, isolated storms and a flood watch starts at midnight. A low in the morning is 72. For tomorrow, spotty storms early, then partly sunny, a high of 83. Tomorrow night, we're looking at fair skies and a low to 66. From your severe weather station, I'm 9 First Warning, Chief Meteorologist Steve Raleigh. 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
3: Currently 87 degrees. Flood watch will be in effect from midnight until noon Wednesday. Bengals will be at the Texans Sunday, and they'll be indoors at Energy Stadium and probably good since it will be sunny in Houston and a high of 94. Bengals game day forecast built by TLG Peterbilt Cincinnati, keeping customers for life. 7-year-old student from Cincinnati Public Schools dying on a bus Wednesday. That girl identified as Nagonetalia, according to her family, was nonverbal and unable to walk. With the Hamilton County coroner also noting that the girl had an extensive medical history, including cerebral palsy, and had no traumatic injuries found on her. First Student, the company who operated the school bus, said that they were cooperating with Cincinnati police in their death investigation. A major event in Cincinnati has kicked off its 50th year.
7: Oktoberfest Cincinnati drew a record number of people last year, more than 800,000, said to be the biggest Oktoberfest celebration in our country and the biggest outside Munich, Germany. And if you take the long walk from one end to the other along the riverfront, it's good exercise. Haley White was taking a stroll in the Cincinnati heat during the setup Thursday.
8: We've walked 2 miles, and we've just seen all these booths, and we're like, yeah, it just keeps going.
7: One of the nearly 80 vendors is Jerry Wiggins with Chocolate Moonshine, a fudge and candy company, keeping the air moving in the oppressive heat.
9: A fan on your lap blowing right into the face.
10: Yep, it'll be blowing on me all day.
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3: Oktoberfest Cincinnati now running through Sunday. Day one festivities will wrap up at 10 o'clock tonight, then Friday 11 a.m. to 11 p.m., Saturday hours 10 a.m. to 11 p.m., and the final day Sunday 10 a.m. to 7 p.m. Reds falling 8-2 to the Dodgers at Great American Ballpark this afternoon, losing the four-game series while the Dodgers clinch the National League West title. On Friday night, Reds open up their final home series of the season when they welcome in division rival the Cubs. First pitch from Chase Burns at 6:40, with the inside pitch getting our coverage underway at 5:40 on the big one. Week 2 of the NFL begins tonight in Buffalo. The Bills will be opening their new stadium as they welcome in the Lions. Kickoff at 8:15. Our next update is at 7:30. I'm Sean Gallagher, News Radio 700 WLW.
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0: All right, here we go. Hour number two unfolding from Long Necks in Hebron. Lance McAllister, Rocky Boyman. It is, in fact, the Roundtable Show. We journey till 9 o'clock tonight with much ground to cover. Let's talk some UC football. We do it every week at this time with our next guest. Bearcats 2-0 after a win over Western Carolina. Next up, the battle for the victory bell. TQL, Saturday afternoon at 3:30. For more on that, we welcome in from Bearcat Journal, Chad Brendel. How are you?
19: Doing outstanding. I'm really excited to see what a football game looks like at TQL Stadium Saturday. Like, first and foremost, I'm fascinated by having it there, and I hope it goes well because I'd love to do more of that.
0: Yeah. You know what? I was going to ask you about that, and I sensed at the start of your answer, I thought you were being sarcastic, but I think there's a genuineness to that. There's a genuine interest in what's it going to look like, and this is going to be kind of cool.
19: I genuinely think so. I mean, it's a you know, events and venues are getting more cozy these days.
0: Yep.
19: I think it. I don't know that, you know, you'll see college football stadiums under 30,000, but you know, the new wave seems to be building smaller, more VIP areas, yes, more luxury areas. Having a little bit, you know, more, I guess, intimate setting is the right word to use. I'm really excited for it. I genuinely think this, if it goes well, could be an outstanding, you know, place to have as an alternative. Because, to be honest, guys, they're not filling up Paycor. Like Ohio State, or when Oklahoma came, it got pretty full, but you're not filling that up. So having an alternative where you can play kind of a neutral site game in town, if this works, I think is going to be really cool.
1: I applaud it because I every week I'm at some stadiums. Now, look, you know, the big schools, yes, you can hold and should build, you know, 80, 90, 100,000, but the majority of the schools out there should build a 25, 30, 40,000. Because it always, first of all, it looks better on television, which is important, right? When it's more of a cozier environment. I always say, if I was an AD, I would rather turn away 5,000 people at the door than have 20,000, 15,000 empty seats in the game. Yep. It just doesn't feel as big.
19: No, it doesn't. I mean, and, you know, I think Nippert is the perfect size for where UC yep. is at as a program. But, I mean, this is something different. I think, you know, I walked out when, and boy, they were, the grounds crew there is very serious, by the way. When they had the press conference, I kind of wandered out there, and before you could even, like, get a piece of shoe on the grass, they're like, nuh-uh. Back it up, sir. Turn around. Take your butt back where you came from. Don't touch the pitch. But just walking out there from field level and looking, I'm like, man, this is going to be a really cool spot to watch a game.
0: That was going to be one of my questions in advance, other than, say, Saturday morning. And I get football field dimensions are what they are. They don't get time on it prior to Saturday, right? There's no walkthrough tomorrow. So this will be for the first time truly when they come out of the tunnel on Saturday.
19: I believe so. I mean, knowing how they are about it, I can't imagine they would be like, yeah, you can come practice here and mess up the grass. Like, we meticulously take care of this grass. And, you know, the nice part is, too, it's been dry. So you're not going to be in a situation where, you know, you're in danger of tearing it up and making a mess of it. It should be a really good surface to play football.
0: All right, go back to let's backtrack a little to Saturday. 62-10 over Western Carolina. They go for 690 yards of total offense. They rush for the most yards since, I believe, 1970 versus Xavier, believe it or not. J.C. French has a nice day. What is understanding the opponent? What's the biggest takeaway? How did you walk out of the stadium feeling on Saturday?
19: So you're always looking for trends, I think, especially early in the season. They are developing a trend that I love, and Keegan has written about it. I've talked about it on the podcast this week. Their wide receivers and tight ends blocking down the field has been incredible. I mean, go back and watch the Cole Tabb touchdown. There's guys 25, 30 yards down the field still driving their block. And it created that, you know, it's the difference between a 15-yard run where the safety or the corner comes in and makes a tackle and a 45-yard touchdown. And they did it against Boston College, and I was really interested to see, like, is this the makeup of these guys? And even against a team that they should beat, they're going to be looking to block people all the way down the field. And you could see it in the long touchdown runs. And that's something to me that can carry over into the Big 12. If you're going to be a ball control, you know, ground and pound, I guess is the right terminology for a tight football team, you're not going to get as many splash plays in the passing game. So you need to create and generate those splash plays in the running game. The way you do it is your wide receivers just driving people down the field and staying engaged with their blocks. They've done a great job of that. The other thing that the trend that I really like that I've seen so far, Nate Woody has been excellent in terms of adapting. Okay, this is what the other team's trying to do. They've had a little bit of success. We're going to take that away as the game goes on. Mm. Western Carolina had some success with those short crossers, getting the ball out, you know, sideways on the little flare screens and dump offs. And as that game went on, Cincinnati took that away. They did something very similar against Boston College, where Boston College, as the game wore on, couldn't move the ball. And let's face it, they were not good at that the last couple of years. Tyson Bites defenses did not adapt and adjust to what the opponent was trying to do, and it became a problem as the season went on. So those two things you hope have staying power, but it's been a trend in both games that they played. And the second one, I think, is going to allow them to be a team that finishes a lot stronger. Last year, if you remember, they jumped out in the first half in almost every game.
0: Yep.
19: But they couldn't hold it in the second half, and teams came back and closed the gap, and, you know, it became a big problem as the season wore on. This looks like a team through the first two games that is finishing much stronger than they start, and, you know, that's a good sign.
1: All right, Ches, let's move on to this week. Obviously not a conference game, but a local rivalry-ish game with Miami. Just state the importance level of getting a win here from a UC's perspective?
19: I mean, it's similar to Boston College in that Scott Satterfield's not going to get a ton of credit if they beat Miami and, you know, they beat them even if they beat them pretty soundly like they did Boston College, because you're supposed to do that. Mm-hmm. But there is an inherent danger on if they don't play well, if they don't look good, even if they win by three or, you know, God forbid, if they lose again to Miami, like, it's going to be apoplectic in this fan base. So they need to keep that momentum, because you've got Nip at Night coming up against what looks like a solid Kansas State team. And if you're going to kind of make a statement in the Big 12, you've got to win this one, go into that one with some momentum, and try to take down, you know, a team that's thought to finish top five or so in the conference. You can do that. Now you're really building on something going into Big 12 play. A loss here would be devastating, because it would erase what feels like a lot of
1: momentum,
19: positive momentum from the first two games.
0: All right, it's the 129th edition. What does the future hold, if anything, for this series?
19: I think we'll see. Here's the thing. If you're going to play, Cincinnati's formula has been FCS game, group of five, group of six game, and then a power four game. That has been their formula, and John Cunningham has stated that as much on, you know, interviews that we've done with him on Bearcat Journal. That's their plan. If you're going to play a group of six game, it's silly not to have Miami in there at some point. I just think, you know, you can spread it around some. I don't think it's something you have to do every year, but it also aligns with what Miami wants. Right. Miami canceled the games, their portion that they had control of. They canceled those games because they wanted a bye game. Now the Mac's going to nine games in the conference slate, so that's taking away one of the out-of-conference games. They've only got three spots. You figure two of them they'd like to fill with a money game. Cincinnati is going to need money games. So you've got this team right up the road in your backyard. It makes sense every couple years that Miami would be in the rotation as that group of six opponent for Cincinnati. That's my view on it. I can't say that they see things exactly the same way. But if you're going to play back schools, Miami should absolutely be one of them.
0: Chad Wood, has there been any conversation along the lines of is Saturday a test run of TQL as something that could be included in the future, or is this a one-off site for the game?
19: I think it depends on how it goes. Yeah. You know, if it goes great, and, you know, the concern is tickets look like they haven't, you know, it's not sold out, it doesn't look like it's going to sell out, or if it does, it's going to be, you know, down to the wire sell out. I think if it goes well, one, how fun would it be if TQL hosted a bowl game?
1: Ooh.
19: I mean, if I'm the people in charge there, if this goes well, I'm looking at it and saying, hey, that could be something we could do. And I don't know if you guys have heard this scuttlebutt. There's talk about moving bowl games
0: to the beginning
19: of the season.
1: That would be so amazing.
19: Having a bowl game at TQL in late August, early September, you know, that I think that would be outstanding. And then if this is a test run for something like that, and then, you know, you establish that, hey, this is a place that can handle big-time football games, I think it would be great. You know what would also be awesome? High school football playoff games there.
1: Oh, yeah.
0: I would agree with that as well. Yes. All right. Go ahead. Yes.
19: Hopefully it goes great and we keep it going.
0: You have had some excellent stuff this week in terms of shows, Terrell Byrd. Lay out what they're going to find at Bearcat Journal and BearcatJournal.com and on the podcast.
19: Unfortunately, we had some technical difficulties with T-Bird, so hopefully he's going to be back on with us this coming Monday. But, you know, we'll get through the Miami game, we'll have all the coverage afterwards, and then if everything holds, they've got a really, really big one. Nip at Night against Kansas State. It's the first real kind of game with some relevance that's going to be a nip at night in the Big 12. If they keep the momentum building this week, I think next week's going to be electric, and we're going to have all the content and everything you could possibly dream of. Basketball schedule just dropped for the Big 12 today. Open at home against Texas Tech on January 2nd. The last home game of the regular season, so Senior Day, Houston. And they haven't beat Houston, and it feels like 284 games they've lost to Houston straight. The last time they beat Houston was John Brannan's first year.
0: Oh, my
19: that
0: goodness.
19: That feels like a century ago.
0: Yeah.
19: So, you know, if Jared Calhoun's team's going to get it done, you might as well get it done on Senior Day against the Cougs. And, boy, that would be a big statement for Jared Calhoun and company to take down Houston in his first season.
0: No doubt. No doubt about that. Always good stuff. Thank you, sir. We'll talk next week.
19: Thanks, gentlemen. Talk soon.
0: There you go. Chad Brendel, nice Bearcat job. Journal, bearcatjournal.com. We'll take a timeout and continue. We're rolling through the 7 o'clock hour, hanging out at Long Necks in Hebron. 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
0: 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Lance McAllister, Rocky Boyman. We'll roll till 9 o'clock tonight. Have high school football added to the mix at 7:36. Fantasy football at 7:50. We've done the Bearcats. We'll do more expansive college football coming up in the 8 o'clock hour. A story in The Athletic this week has put together a list, basically, of the payrolls of all the Power Four Conference teams in college football from top to bottom, who's spending what in their best guesstimate at this point based on research done. Run through a little bit of that as well. Before the bottom of the hour, I mentioned four times, Rock, the Bengals defensive linemen were offsides on Sunday, which I could understand, having never lined up at the line of scrimmage. This is going to be a very novice approach, but if I were like a wide receiver maybe and I'm way far away from the ball, I could understand maybe on occasion lining up and I'm looking down the line and I'm thinking, I think I'm looking pretty good, and maybe you just happened to like lean, or maybe your helmet was out further than you thought, flag, you know, encroachment or whatever. I don't understand an interior lineman this far away from the ball.
4: Oh, it's right there.
0: Like
4: right
0: lining there. Up and somehow lining up offsides. One time would be, okay, everybody has a bad day. Two, you're thinking, all right, well, we got a little bit of a problem here. Three would be, seriously? And four would be, I give up. I mean, the football is right there. How are you lining up offsides four times?
4: Well,
0: I think it was Jonathan Allen who did it two of the times. And I'd like to pin responsibility on the other two. I don't remember right now, but I don't understand the concept of it.
1: Yeah, look, I mean, obviously you're trying to get as close to that line as possible because you want to get a good jump and all that. But to your point, after the first time it happens, it's like, okay, clearly they're calling that, and clearly we need to not. It's a pretty avoidable penalty, yes. Right? Like, there's some penalties that are. You know, sometimes they happen.
0: I could see Al Golden in the meeting this week saying that, guys, clearly there are some penalty. This one?
1: No. This is an avoidable penalty to a high degree, yes.
0: I just don't get it. A little bit later on, we'll get into the defense because we talked last week about the depth on this team and the ability to rotate. I've got some numbers for you, but I don't have time to do them justice. I'll just say this. They played 9 different guys on the defensive line. The 8 who played the most snaps averaged 26 snaps. They were able to run. And you know this. Depth sometimes can be just a lot of things. You can say there's a lot of bodies. We've got depth. I think in this case, they've got a lot of guys on that defensive line they rotate through who are pretty
1: damn good.
0: That
1: can play.
0: Yes, can
1: yeah.
0: play.
1: Well, because that is the worst. I mean, everybody has bodies.
0: Yeah.
1: And you know, but you're like, oh, my God, it's a third down. We got to send
0: yes.
1: Johnny in because
0: yes.
1: that's not good. But, yeah, when you have guys that can actually play, that's the true meaning of depth, not just throwing some guy out there who's not going
0: to
1: get it done.
0: I've got numbers of other defensive linemen this weekend and how many snaps they played compared to the Bengals. We'll do that. Probably closer to the 8 o'clock hour, because up next, we got to do a little high school football. Our guy, Greg Shoemaker, will check in, run down some of the matchups to keep an eye on, and then Dan Claskins has fantasy football. It is all ahead. You okay? Look like you're searching for your sheets, trying to figure out if you have all your sheets. Do you have all your sheets?
1: I got all my sheets. Thanks to you, Lance.
0: There you go. He's Rocky.
1: You didn't mess up the format on these. So.
0: That's right. Now I'm going to be thinking about that. Now I'll screw him up. He's Rocky. I'm Lance. We're at Long Necks in Hebron. 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
5: Cincinnati.
3: New polling as Democrats try to flip two Ohio offices. With the 7:30 report, I'm Sean Gallagher. Breaking now, less than 2 months from now, Ohio voters will be heading to the polls, deciding two key statewide races, one for governor and the other a U.S. Senate seat. Both races are currently tight, and while Republicans have fared much better in recent years, polling shows their candidates are trailing their Democratic counterparts.
4: A new Bowling Green State University poll shows Democrat Amy Acton with 48% support in the Ohio governor's race, ahead of Republican Vivek Ramaswamy at 45%, with 7% backing other candidates. The poll comes as the November 3rd election approaches and the two candidates continue campaigning across the Buckeye State. In the U.S. Senate race, the same poll found Democrat Sherrod Brown with 48% support to Republican John Huestis 45%, with 7% choosing other candidates. I'm Brady Hopkins, News Radio 700 WLW.
3: Ohio's deadline to register to vote in time for the midterms is October 5th. Now the latest, traffic and weather together. And taking a look at the major interstates and highways, we are still seeing reports of a disabled vehicle that has the center lane blocked 75 south at the Western Hills Viaduct exit.
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5: Tonight, mostly fair skies, a few isolated storms, a low of 72 in the morning. Now for tomorrow, a flood watch through noon. Scattered storms early and then partly sunny, a high of 83. Tomorrow night, partly cloudy, a low down to 66. From your severe weather station, I'm 9 First Warning Chief Meteorologist Steve Raleigh. 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
3: And our current temperature is coming in at 87 degrees, and the Bengals will be at the Texans Sunday, and they'll be indoors at NRG Stadium. Probably a good thing is outdoors, it will be sunny skies in Houston and a high of 94 that day. Bengals game day forecast built by TLG Peterbilt Cincinnati. Keeping customers for life. The Cincinnati Health Department has been notified of a measles exposure at the Cincinnati Children's Emergency Department. Two individuals who live out of state went to the emergency department on Burnett Avenue Monday with symptoms consistent with measles. Test results Wednesday confirmed the measles diagnosis, and they were contagious while at the emergency department. Two people were exposed to patients in the state. They say that in the state they live in and have since been discharged from the hospital and returned to their home state. There are no active cases of measles in Cincinnati. A 7-year-old student from Cincinnati Public Schools died Wednesday on a bus. The family of the girl, who's been identified as Nagone Talia, says that she was nonverbal and unable to walk and required a wheelchair. The Hamilton County coroner also noting that she had an extensive medical history, including cerebral palsy, and there were no traumatic injuries found on her. First Student, the company who operated the school bus, said that they have been cooperating with authorities as Cincinnati police opened a death investigation. The Dodgers clinching the National League West title with an 8-2 win over the Reds at Great American Ballpark this afternoon. The Reds, meanwhile, will open their final home series of the season Friday night when they take on the Cubs. First pitch from Chase Burns at 6:40. The inside pitch will get our coverage underway at 5:40 on the big one. Week 2 of the NFL starts in Buffalo tonight. Bills opening up their new stadium against the Lions. Kickoff 8:15. Our next update is at 8 o'clock. I'm Sean Gallagher, News Radio 700 WLW.
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0: All right, we're out of the halftime locker room. Second half underway of the Roundtable Show. We're at Long Necks in Hebron. We love being here. It's week two of a three-week run. Next week, we're going to give away that framed Bengals photo, which is really cool. We'll take all the raffle tickets over the first 3 weeks and draw a winner. We're doing a drawing tonight for that Long Necks Game Day Bengals shirt. If you're in the house, drop your raffle ticket in. If you're on your way, make sure you get a raffle ticket. And if you purchase one of their pitchers, they're on special, $9. Bud Light, Budweiser, Busch Light, Michelob Ultra, you'll get an extra raffle ticket as well. Drawing here at the end of the show. Got to be here to win. Let's turn the attention to high school football. Some big ones to get a look at. And for doing that, we turn to one guy, our high school football guy. The High School Football Tonight Show at TriStateFootball.com. We welcome in Greg Shoemaker. How are you?
10: Guys, I'm fantastic. What an amazing weekend for football we're going to have Friday night. Number one, Princeton versus number three, Lakota West. Number four, Moeller at number five, St. Xavier over in Kentucky. We got Govcath and Beachwood. I mean, just fun stuff all over the place. What an amazing weekend it's going to be.
0: Can't wait. Let's get to it. Let's start off at the top. Princeton 4-0, Lakota West 4-0. Two defenses getting it on Friday night. Give us a preview.
10: Yeah, this is something else here. Both of these teams, the GMC leaders in this this game, both defenses have been lights out so far. Lakota West has only given up 10.5 points per game and hasn't given up more than 18 in the contest yet. Princeton has only given up 11 points per game. Here's the great thing about Princeton. Princeton, the last three games, the Vikings defense has given up 45 yards, minus two, and minus 14 yards rushing. Now, that said, Lakota West Firebirds running back Kenyon Norman has run for more than 200 yards in each of the last three games. The Northwestern commit has 800 yards on the year. He's averaging 10.3 per carry with 13 rushing touchdowns. And, I mean, he's been all that in a bag of chips. This is going to be a really interesting game to see how both of these teams approach both of the big backs. Because Princeton running back, senior Jordan Hall, who was originally committed to Miami of Ohio, had such a great game against Moeller in week one that decommitted from Miami of Ohio and is getting big-time offers, getting Power 4 offers, Big 10 offers now. He has 11 touchdowns on just 43 offensive touches. So, I mean, these two running backs are going to be something special, but the two defenses have been lights out too. So it's going to be really good to see what comes out on top. I do think this game will be – I don't think either team will get over 30 points, but I do think that about 28 is going to win this one, and it's going to be close. And I don't even know – 24-21 might be the best in this one. The defenses are so good. I think they're going to I think the running backs are going to take second stage when it's all said and done to the defenses in this one.
16: All right, Greg, a big GCO matchup. It's your Blitz 5 game of the week. Moeller at 2-2 against St. Xavier at 2-2. And look, both teams are dealing with some issues, Moeller with some injuries and you know, some personnel things with X as well. I feel like, you know, this is like a game-breaking type of game, right, where they could kind of just chart the path of the season, whoever can find a way to win this game here. What do you see in this one?
10: Yeah, hey, Rock, are you going to be out there Friday night with me?
16: I will not. I wish. I will be there in spirit.
10: but you know how great this game is. I mean,
16: always.
10: I think this
16: every
10: is
16: year.
10: The fifth time in the last 6 years that I've covered this game, and it's always special. It's always crowded. But you're right. The loser of this game goes to 2-3, 0-1 in the GCL South. Moeller's interesting this year. They've lost two games and given up 31 points in both of those games, but they've outgained their opponent on offense in those games, and their defense has held both of those teams to a combined 7-for-26 on third and fourth down conversions. So I'm not sure what Moeller team's going to be there, but this I know. Their offensive line is fantastic. They're built for November, and sophomore Juice Glover Brown has 330 mm-hmm. yards rushing and 4 rushing touchdowns over the past two games. If they get that going and can keep the X offense off of the field, that's going to be good for them. If they build a lead, that's also important because ex-quarterback Aiden Newdegate, he's been fantastic. He's averaging 111 yards rushing the ball and 102 yards passing the ball, but he does have 5 interceptions in the Bombers' 2 losses. So if Moeller gets up in this game and it forces Newdegate to throw, that could be a big advantage to Moeller in this affair. But I do like another thing for St. X is they've got a quartet of underclassmen linebackers led by Griffin Lyons and Graham Moran, the juniors. It's really starting to become a real strength of their team. And, Rocky, you'll like this a lot. These guys are going to be around for a couple of years, and I do think this is going to be the identity of X throughout the rest of this season is how well they play on defense. And they got to prove it on Friday night against Moeller for sure.
0: Greg Shoemaker checking in. High School Football Tonight Show, tristatefootball.com, previewing the games as he does each week at this time. All right, how about LaSalle? 2-2 LaSalle, 4-0 Baden. Thoughts on this one?
10: So this is great. Baden moved up from Division 3 Region 12 to Division 2 Region 8, and now they're playing. They're in GCL co-ed, the smaller divisions of the GCL schools, and they're going to play a GCL South school in LaSalle at the new Baden facilities, and it's been a home field advantage for sure for this Baden team for them to play there. With style, they're going to be playing their second game of a stretch of 6 games where they're playing teams in the top 20 of the Blitz 5, top 25. So, and those teams right now are currently 18-6, and 4 of those losses are by Moeller and St. X. So, style's got a tough road to hoe, and they've got a chance here to pick up a big win. Baden sitting at 4-0. They're allowing just 10 points per game. No one scored more than 13 on them. Their average margin of victory is 28 points. And here's the cool thing about Baden right now. They're platooning 2 quarterbacks, and the 2 of them are combining to complete 74% of their passes for 500-plus yards and 9 touchdowns. So Baden, they're a very balanced team. To see how they're going to play at this Division II level is very exciting to me because this is one of the few games they have on their schedule the rest of the way against a team that's their equal in Region 8. Everybody else is going to be playing that they're playing in GCL co-eds is in Region 12 or Region 16 there in the GCL co-ed.
16: All right, Greg, let's finish it up here. Kentucky matchup, number 22, Beachwood at number 11, Covington Catholic. What are you seeing?
10: So, Rocky, I really like this Beachwood team. I think this may be one of their best teams that they've had in a long time. They're a Division II team, or a Class 2A team, and they're playing a Class 4A team. Beachwood is small school, just elite team. I mean, they're just fantastic. Covcat, this is always a great a rivalry game. They just cross over the bridge there. They're playing at Park Hills. But I do think that Beachwood's the better team in this game, but they're the smaller team. So Covcat always has a chance or always wears them down late in this affair. That said, both of these teams have beaten Dixie Heights and Simon Kenton, both by about the same score too, which they've outscored, like Covcat's outscored Dixie Heights and Simon Kenton 98-14. Beachwood's outscored those two schools 81-3 over the first two or their two matchups. So I do think this is so close on paper. Now Beachwood, they've outscored, like I said, their opponents 122-3 through three games. Tyler Bryman. He's the UK commit. He's going to play baseball and football there next year, wide receiver. And Nate Pass, his teammate there, they both have six touchdowns through the three games. These guys are both game breakers. They're faster with pads on than they are without pads, you know, quote unquote. These two guys are game breakers every time they touch the ball. Love those two kids. I think that's one of their main advantages in this game against Cubcat. Their quarterback, Emmett Queen, he's going to Wake Forest. He's fantastic. He might be the second best quarterback to Caden Eastep and Elder in the tri-state. But I like these guys a lot. Now, Cubcat as a team, sophomore Kyan Miller, he's got 397 rushing yards and nine touchdowns and two receiving touchdowns as well. And Cubcat, we're talking about Freiman and

0: matchups between the two schools over the next 4 weeks. So really good stuff in the pregame. Then the St. X Molar game with Ralph Nardini and Nick Nardini calling that. And then after that, I will be back on the postgame portion of high school football tonight with Safuan Alvi. We'll be there till 11 o'clock on Fox Sports 1360 and ESPN 1530. Until, you know, like I said, until 11 o'clock, we'll bring you coach previews and the scoreboard, the Underground Sports Shop scoreboard all night long. So it'll be fun.
1: 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Always good catching up. 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Thank you.
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1: 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Here to talk fantasy football, it would be Dan Claskins. How you doing?
13: Oh, what is up, fellas? Happy week two to you.
1: All right, so as we look to week two, let's take a quick glance back. And what have we learned? What do we take away from week one, Dan?
13: Yes, well, first of all, Lance, my annual PA announcement. Week one fantasy points aren't particularly predictive. Usage is what matters, so let's not chase that box score, okay? I mean, routes, targets, touches, red zone work, That tells us more.

0: what's coming. So don't overreact to 1 week's points. Follow opportunity. A great example is a player that could be going tonight. Jameson Williamson, last week, a very quiet fantasy day, but 95% route participation, 25% target share. These are encouraging signs of big games ahead. It could come tonight versus the Bills. Some other just interesting nuggets. I mean, Dak Prescott, obviously, better than the fantasy box score suggests, another indication of this. I love the 50.5 point total this week versus Washington. You look in here with all the drops. He just missed CD on a deep touchdown. There's plays we didn't see in the box score lands. Those come into play, and the opportunities is big. I mean, the Jags are a perfect example. Tough matchup this week versus the Broncos, but Bishel Tutin, 16 touches to Chris Rodriguez's 6. I like Tutin there. I like Parker Washington getting his involvement with 26% target share. So a lot of interesting trends. My whole point is fantasy points aren't the only thing that matters, and certainly what we should be looking at is fantasy managers.
1: All right, Dan, let's check out the injuries. I see a lot of quarterbacks on this list already.
0: Buzzkill City, Rod. Buzzkill City. I'm sure as you guys have talked about plenty, it is encouraging. I mean, Joe Burrow with the back, obviously. Today's practice uptick was promising. We're expecting him to play, barring a setback. The real situations we're monitoring under center really start with Minnesota. Kyler Murray is still in concussion protocol. He's making positive progress, needs to clear it. Carson Wentz will start if he doesn't. The Bears aren't a great defense, so there is fantasy relevance here. We know Sam Darnold's out this week, probably out next week, so he can downgrade them a little bit with Drew Lock under center. So, and then Atlanta, I mean, everybody on the roster, Tua Tagovailoa, Michael Penix, Cooper Rush, who's going to be healthy? We're going to have to practice those, follow those Friday practice reports. Running back, not as big of news. Jordan Mason placed on IR, so Aaron Jones going to get the immediate bump of that Vikings backfield. Keep your eyes on Damon Claiborne, another sleeper rookie I could like as the season progresses. R.J. Harvey returned today with limited issue. We're going to monitor the Broncos running back with that hamstring. DeAndre Swift, he's also dealing with some knee ankle issues. I'm not concerned there. The biggest news at the week, though, is that receiver, Nico Collins. It is a great one straight in there. It's obviously good for the Bengals matchup. Not good for fantasy managers counting on Nico. I don't expect him to play this week. He's probably going to miss a couple weeks. Jay Flowers, Ladd McConkey, a couple other wideouts we're going to watch with hamstring and ribs issues. Both their status definitely in doubt for week 4. Jalen Coker, Michael Pittman, Jacoby Myers, they're on the limited edition practice report here, but I'm not concerned. And, of course, the biggest news at tight end remains Brock Bowers did not practice again today. We're preparing as though he could sit. Hometown hero Michael Mayer still stays a legitimate streamer in his absence.
2: All right, our weekly studs, duds, and sleepers now.
0: Ooh, yes, I got some good ones for you fellas this week. Let's start with our studs, and let's start with Caleb Williams going against those Vikings. He was QB1 in week 1. I love the 7 scrambles, 2 rushing touchdowns. Chicago just exploded for 59 points. They're going to have the volume. The sharp money's also on this game, big time on the over. Don't overthink the matchup. Caleb's at home. This offense is going. Another easy pick as a stud is Kenneth Walker. What a debut for the Chiefs. 26 touches, 191 total yards, a touchdown. He dominated the backfield. And, oh, yeah, fellas, Indy just gave up 24 carries, 144 yards, and 3 touchdowns to Derrick Henry. I don't need another 173 yards. I'm banking on another massive workload, though. To the dud side, running back Marshawn Lloyd against the Jets is a guy I'm a little worried about. Chris Brooks outsnapped him in the game 37-30. He got 13 touches, that's 2.9 a carry. Here's the takeaway. Josh Jacobs being out doesn't automatically make Lloyd inherit this job. You can't start him. You can't start Harold Fannin this week, or really any Brown at Tampa Bay. He only had 3 week 1 targets. The tight throwing in tight end or 12 personnel, like 18% of their plays, is a big dip. The matchup's fine. My concern is the roles change. You sit the Browns tight end. And my final picks, the sleepers of the week, Antonio Williams at Dallas. The rookie only ran 11 routes, but 4 targets, 64 yards, and a touchdown. I love the fact that he's got the separation numbers there and a 50.5 total. I like him as a flex dart. And my sleeper running back of the week, Tyler Allgeier. Don't kid yourself. I love Jeremiah Love. He looks awesome. He definitely is elusive. But 17 carries and 57% of the snaps went to the veteran in week 1. It was Darnold out in Seattle. I think Arizona's sneakily in this game. Everyone wants the exciting rookie, Lance and Rock. But this week, I'll take the veteran who's already getting the touches.
2: I like it. Nice. I like it. All right, week 1's in the books. But it is not too late to get involved in this year's Do Good Fantasy Salary Cap Challenge. Tell listeners how they can do it.
0: Oh, I appreciate that, Lance. Yeah, week 1's over, but your shot at Do Good Fantasy prizes is just getting started. game's simple. 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
2: Outstanding. Always good catching up. Thank you, sir. We'll talk next week.
0: Hey, enjoy this game tonight, fellas. It's a fantasy frenzy.
2: Yeah, no doubt about that. 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
2: 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AFC North this weekend. Steelers 1-0 at the Patriots 0-1. The Browns and Buccaneers, each looking for their first win of the season, hook up in Tampa Bay, and those 1-0 Ravens in New Orleans to take on the 0-1 Saints. That's a check on the AFC North. The Ravens dropped 31 first-half points on Lou Anarumo's Colts defense on the road on Sunday. The Steelers had Aaron Rodgers throwing it 40 times, but still beat the Falcons 20-13. And the Browns gave up touchdowns in six of the first seven possessions last week in losing to Jacksonville. They trailed 14-0 in the first quarter, 24-0 at the half. All right, 8 o'clock hour to unfold. Remind me, I want to ask you about something because I heard you this week on one of your segments declare yourself and classify yourself as a certain type of individual, which I would have never taken you for. I will ask you more.
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5: Considered the biggest of its kind festivity outside of Munich is now underway. With the 8 o'clock report, I'm Sean Gallagher, breaking now. Late this afternoon, Oktoberfest Cincinnati got underway at Sawyer Point in Yateman's Cove, celebrating its 50 years through Sunday. Our Matt Reese down along the riverfront earlier today as vendors were getting ready.
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5: 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Friday hours, 11 a.m. to 11 p.m. Saturday, 10 a.m. to 11 p.m. Then 10 a.m. to 7 p.m. on Sunday. Now the latest, traffic and weather together, and taking a look at the major interstates and highways, not seeing any new accidents.
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9: Heading for daybreak on Friday. We're looking at isolated storms just ahead of daybreak. A 7 a.m. temperature of 72. A flood watch is out through noon on our Friday. Scattered storms early, then partly sunny, partly cloudy at night, and a low to 66. From your severe weather station, I'm 9 First Warning, Chief Meteorologist Steve Raleigh. 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
5: Currently 80 degrees. The Bengals will be at the Texans Sunday. They'll be indoors at NRG Stadium as outside in Houston it will be sunny and hot, a high of 94. Bengals game day forecast built by TLG Peterbilt Cincinnati, keeping customers for life. Cincinnati police investigating after a 7-year-old girl was found dead on a Cincinnati public school bus Wednesday. Nago Natalia was nonverbal and unable to walk and needed a wheelchair, according to her family. The Hamilton County Coroner's